0: up. Be like the psalmist, amen, in Psalm 5. He said in the morning, you know, God, he said God was going to hear his voice. He's going to look up. Get up in the morning and pray. And you don't have to pray a great big prayer, but just pray to the Lord. And look up. Everyone, I don't want to start my day just trying to look up. Amen. Old brother Paul Sizloff, he's in heaven. And you'd ask Paul, you'd say, Paul, how's everything going? He said, it's looking up. Everything's looking up. It's looking up. Well, you know what? May the 1st of 2023, he looked up. He went up. Amen. But things are looking up. Amen. And that was a great encouragement. We should have a revival.
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We would like to recognize our Radio Day sponsor for this Thursday, May the 28th, and it is D.C. Collins. 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Collins. He does this in memory of Reverend Don Collins on his spiritual birthday.

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0: We would like to recognize our Radio Day sponsor for this Thursday, May the 28th, and it is D.C. Collins. He does this in memory of Reverend Don Collins on his spiritual birthday. The Radio Day sponsor helps with the listeners' portion of our broadcast day, and on this Thursday, May the 28th, it is D.C. Collins. He does this in memory of Reverend Don Collins on his spiritual birthday.

This next song that we're going to do for you is supposed to be a true story about a little lady over in Bryson City. They said she went out to a yard sale one Saturday morning. Her husband wasn't saved, and she found a pair of dress shoes there, and the Lord told her to buy them. And, you know, she minded him that morning. I'm guilty of not minding him a lot of times, but she minded him that morning and went ahead and did what he said and bought those shoes. And God did exactly what he told her that he would do. I hope you get a blessing from it. It's called Two Shoes.

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0: 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Friend, if you don't know the Lord as your personal Savior, Jesus died for you, rose again for your sins. And the Bible says, for whosoever shall call upon the name of the Lord shall be saved. The Bible says that if thou shalt confess with thy mouth the Lord Jesus and shalt believe in thine heart that God hath raised him from the dead, thou shalt be saved. I hope you'll bow your head and ask Jesus Christ into your heart today and become a Bible-believing Christian. And if you do that, I hope you'll contact us so that we can help you grow in the Lord. 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
2: 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His eyes were blind, the light he could not see.

0: your Bible, please, to that great and wonderful chapter, the longest chapter in the Bible, Psalm 119. Psalm 119. I hope you'll enter in real quickly into the beginning of the message. There are three books, Job, Psalms, and Proverbs, and all of them have to do with the wisdom of the Word. I want to make two or three introductory statements. Number one, there is no wisdom apart from the Word. Maybe that explains why we're in such a foolish nation tonight. The Word's been counted out. And America is doomed in her own filth. I say that to say this. The only way that God's people are going to be able to stay well is to live by faith. We're going to either learn to live by faith or we're going to die by sight. Did you know that so far as we know, Moses never had a sick day? He lived 120 years and died well. The fact is, he died standing up. Unless God caught him as he laid him down. You know why? The Bible said he lived by the word he got. The Bible said he stayed in the mount. Deuteronomy 10:10, he stayed in the mount. Till he what? Till he got a whole armload of the word of God. And listen, Moses only lived by the first five books of the Bible. That's all he had. He didn't have James chapter 5. He didn't have Matthew, Mark, Luke, and John, the book of Acts. He didn't have the full revelation of the Word of God we've got now. And yet the Bible said he died according to the Word of the Lord. His natural force was not abated. His eye was not dim. And so tonight, the realm where we're missing out is in the Bible realm. Man knows more facts and more things and has done more things and more inventions. In my generation, since 1914, June the 28th, there's been many inventions. And yet those inventions have come. Did you know that the automobile has been developed since I was born? There wasn't any automobile. It might have been a T model. But I mean the automobile has been the telephone system. Has been developed. Radio has been invented. Television, the monster of hell, has come out. I mean, that's the thing that's captured our children as well as the parents. Dads and mothers have lost their children, and children have said, we'd rather have a television set than a mother and a daddy. And the newspapers and the psychiatrists have come out and said the children have made their choice for Hollywood rather than home. That's one reason I never let anything like that come in my home. And my kids or grandkids said, well, I'd rather watch the homos and hussies from Hollywood than be you, granddaddy. I said, fiddle. You get mad at me. I'm trying to tell you, we got to get our home back together. When you lose your home, you lost it all. I've been on the phone today, broken home after broken home, begging, pleading, talking. You know what's wrong? You know why people break up a home? It's because they love sin. Right. You know what happens to a daddy? When he'll give up a wife, like one I talked to today, and leave four little children, all of them under 12. You know what's wrong with him? He's full of the devil. Right. Oh, but the wife said, he's a deacon in the church. I said, I don't care, brother. He's a devilish deacon. Think of four little children, and you know there's somebody else involved. You know, I know it, and he knows it. He made his choice, and he said, I'd rather have me a strange skirt or dress than to have my wife and four children. All of y'all can just do the best you can. Daddy's walking out on you. And he calls himself a Christian. That's rotten to the core.
1: Amen.
0: You know what's wrong? They're out of the Word of God. They watch television until their eyes are big as grapefruits and got a beetle brain and no heart at all.
1: That's right. Amen.
0: And yet, the preachers today will not cry out against their main enemy.
1: Right.
0: They'll let their churches get empty, stay empty, and sit on Sunday afternoon and watch professional gambling football games, and yet they will not be ready to preach on Sunday. What a price we're paying. I'm talking about the Word tonight. 52 things from the 119th Psalm. I'm saying, first of all, no man can have wisdom without the Word. Number two, nobody can have power with God without the Word. Number three, nobody can pray intelligently unless he prays according to the Word. No man can get his prayers answered that doesn't pray scripturally. No man can pray inside the will of God while he lives outside the Word of God. Put that down. There's no way. If you abide in me, my words abide in you. Ask what you will. It shall be done for you. What I'm saying tonight, I've said 1,000 times, but I'll say it again and again. We've got to get our people back in the Word of God.
1: Amen.
0: People say, well, what is your therapy? King James Version.
1: Amen.
0: You're down here looking over the work, aren't you? Brother, people say, well, Brother Olaf, what have you got? Bible. What do you use? Bible. Preach the Bible to them. Get the Word of God into them. You say, what did it? Jesus.
1: Amen.
0: You say, how did he do it? Word of God.
1: Amen.
0: Who made it real? Holy Spirit.
1: Amen.
0: No wonder we're in the mess we're in tonight. Let me tell you something, brother. The people that used to preach and practice holiness, and here's the thing, it's bad. A lot of people practice holiness with the hope of going to heaven through their own holiness. And brother, if I believe in living holy in order to go to heaven, I'd try to get with it. I mean, I'd sure want to be holy because I wouldn't want to miss heaven. But, brother, I believe we ought to live holy because we're saved.
1: Amen.
0: And not in order to go to heaven.
1: Amen.
0: I believe if we are saved, we're holy people.
1: Amen.
0: You know how many saints we got here tonight? Every person that's saved is a saint.
1: Amen.
0: Catholic friend said to me, you don't believe in saints. I said, what do you mean? I don't believe in dead saints. I believe in living saints.
1: Amen.
0: Y'all have to die before you become a saint. We saints while we live.
1: Yeah.
0: I finally said, well, I didn't know you believe. I said, listen, fact is we believe in more saints. We believe you're either a saint or you ain't. I mean, if you're saved, you're
1: Amen.
0: Saint. Isn't that right?
1: Amen.
0: Sure you are. All right. Now then, you ready? Let's go to the 119th Psalm. Wonderful, wonderful Psalm. Job, Psalms, Proverbs, right in the middle of the Bible, the longest chapter. And could I tell you what the first word is? Blessed. You know what that is? Happy. We're on our road to happiness tonight. The 119th Psalm is going to give us everything we need to make us happy. And so in this 119th Psalm, where there are so many wonderful verses, I'm going to give you about 52 things that he says. Number one. Blessed are the undefiled in the way who walk in the law of the Lord. Blessed are they that keep his commandments and that seek him with a whole heart. They also do no iniquity. They walk in his ways. Thou hast commanded us to keep thy precepts diligently. Oh, that my ways were directed to keep thy statutes. Now, number one, then shall I not be ashamed when I have respect unto all thy commandments. The average person lives in the land of shame. We walk and talk with these words, I'm so ashamed. I'm so ashamed. I mean, I'm just ashamed. I'm ashamed of my puny life. I'm ashamed of my little thing. I'm ashamed of what little. I'm ashamed. And yet the Bible says, then shall I not be ashamed when I have respect unto all thy command. I'll praise thee with uprightness of heart when I shall have learned thy righteous judgment. Yes, notice, in the ninth verse, in just a moment, I'll keep thy statutes, oh, forsake me not utterly. Now, what's the problem with young people today? Why did they have the rock concert here this week with thousands and thousands of dirt and filth and rock and roll and dope dogs and 25 officers trying to patrol? Why? Why? What's the hope? Mothers and dads said, you know, they look at me and say, I just don't know what's wrong with her. Brother Olaf, somebody's got to help get her head set on straight. I mean, her personality's changed. Why, this time last year, she was the sweetest child you've ever seen. I cannot imagine what's happened to her. I tell you what's happened to her. The devil got a hold of her. Oh, I tell you, did you know that in all these 30 years we've been working with people and more, we've never escorted one to the couch of a psychiatrist? Now, to me, that's amazing, to get as good results as we've gotten, because every person that comes to Christ, you see, he's the head fixer, the heart fixer, the hand fixer, and the feet fixer. Fact is, he does a turnkey job.
1: Amen.
0: And that's when you said, I pray, God, that your whole soul, mind, and body be preserved blameless unto the coming of our Lord Jesus Christ. Faithful is he that calleth you, who also will do it. He's the one that'll do it. Dear friends, we don't do it. You don't make yourself holy. You don't keep yourself holy. Now, the Bible didn't say, he said, keep yourself in the love of God. He didn't say, get yourself in the love of God. A lost man is dead. He can't get himself in the love of God. He said, keep thy heart pure. He didn't say, make your heart pure. He said, keep it pure after God makes it pure. You say, how can you do that? We'll come to that in this great and wonderful chapter. Let's read on. Wherewithal shall a young man cleanse his way? By taking heed thereto according to thy word. Listen, the word of God and impurity cannot live in the same house or heart. No way. If you'll read the word of God, believe it, stay with it, you couldn't watch the impure things that take place. You could not read impure reading materials and read the Bible at the same time. And yet, I'm afraid in this country that the people who call themselves members of the churches, pastors and preachers and so forth, they spend more time reading the daily paper than they do the daily Word of God. That's sad. I mean, it's just sad. And they ask me that all the time, and they've played this thing up all over the nation. Brother Olaf will not even allow a newspaper. Can you imagine? Why, it's unreal. Is that right? There's nothing real about the newspaper. Garbage sheet of the community. It advertises liquor. It advertises beer. It advertises cigarettes. It advertises picture shows with their nude scenes. And it advertises X-rated and all the and got all the pictures. Let me ask you this. Why would a Christian want to bring that kind of slop into his house? I mean, why don't you get over on that side and instead of condemning us, let me ask you, say, why don't you? I say, why do you? All right? Wherewithal shall a young man cleanse his lay? What's the hope? Away, what's the hope of the young people? By taking heed thereto according to thy word. And wait a minute. You'd say, Brother Olaf, the public school system cannot do it because they're not allowed to have the word of God. That's right. There's no way to cleanse them in the public school system. You wonder what's happened to the public school system? They kicked the Bible out, and now the dope came, and now then all sorts of... I was talking to a teacher last night. She called me, and she won't know how we're getting along. I said, fine. I mean, we're the ship's loaded, I mean, full cargo and full steam ahead. I mean, we're loaded to the hill and still afloat. That's the thing. People predicted we're going to sink, you know, and he's going to go under and all that kind of stuff. No, we're going over. She said to me last night, she said, I'm telling you, she said, I don't think I'm going to get with the governor because said he's just not willing to look after us school teachers. I said, tell me, how much do you make? She said, $19,000 a year. She gets $19,000. I said, how much your husband gets? Said, $21,000 plus. I said, you mean $40,000 a year? $40,000 for a couple of school teachers? She said, sure, not enough. Well, I said, I remember when you didn't have 10 cents, and yet you're getting $40,000, you're still not satisfied, are you? That's Americans for you. $40,000 a year, and they say they can't make it. I tell you one thing. The way this school system's going, and a lot of them haven't shut down because they done run out of money. You say, brother, what are you driving at? Can't you figure that out? Mothers and dads, we're going to have to get back to the book. Wherewithal shall a young man cleanse his way? By taking heed thereto according to the word. Only way on earth for us to purify our young people and keep them pure is to put the word of God to them and do it early. I got a friend. He's got four children. The first word they ever heard in their life was Jesus. People said, well, Brother Bill, those little old children, they couldn't even, I mean, their eyes wouldn't even focus. I mean, they had the limber neck. They couldn't even, and you were over them saying, Jesus loves you, Jesus. He said, well, what do you think I ought to say? Most people say, can you say, Dada? Mama? Huh? I don't know. To me, that's not as sweet as saying, can you say Jesus? Huh? You say fanatic. I thought you was going to say that because you don't know no better, do you? See? I mean, you never have known what it was to put Jesus first. I told you last Thursday night about life's main priority. Seek ye first the kingdom of God. And brother, you can't seek the kingdom without seeking the king. And the king's name is Jesus. Put him first. Put him first. All right? Wherewithal shall a young man cleanse it? Well, he said the word. With my whole heart have I sought thee. Oh, let me not wander from thy commandment. Now then, verse 11. Thy word have I hid in mine heart that I might not sin against thee. That's chapter 119 and verse 9 and verse 11 that go together, that I might not sin. Now then, blessed, and we'll just skip to a verse, if you will, real quickly. It's at verse 17. Deal boundlessly with thy servant. Why? That I may live and keep thy word. Give me purpose in life. Did you know people have called me yesterday and today and said, Brother Wolf, I have no purpose for living. I don't care whether I live or die. I'm not interested. We've had probably 500, maybe 1,000 that came in with suicide marks on their arms. I've looked at them, anyone right back in the office, and they had patches right here and right here. I said, well, honey, you didn't make it, did you? No, but I wish I had. I said, oh, you won't be here very long until you be glad you didn't die. But you see, they don't understand. They don't understand. Let's run on. And verse 18. Open thou mine eyes, why? That I may behold wondrous things out of thy law. Verse 24. Thy testimonies also are my delight and my counsel. Uh-huh. The word of God is the best counsel you'll ever get in all the world. Thy testimony, my delight, and my counselors. Verse 25, my soul cleaveth unto the dust, quicken thou me according to thy word. 9 times in these precious verses in this chapter, 9 times he's asking for quickening. It's always by the word of God. If you want to be quick on the draw, get in the word of God. The man who knows the book always got the answer. You never have to.

0: golf and a run, and I'm going the way. The way of God, of course, is the Word of God. And then, verse 36, the answer to covetousness. This is the cancer of society right here. Incline my heart unto thy testimonies and not to covetousness. This old world is so selfish and people are miserable. I was talking to a friend of mine today. I've been looking for something all of my life. I don't guess I've ever found it. Ever since I've been a preacher, I've met a few, not many. I don't hobnob with them because they're too miserable and you can't help them. You hardly ever find a happy man and a big bank account together. They just don't hobnob together. You never find. You know why people work for a rich man? Paycheck. I mean, just hand over the spondulix. I mean, I'm interested in the money. But you see, God's people serve the Lord because they love Him. It doesn't mean they don't get paid. They do get paid. I tell you, dear friends, I dare say tonight, and I thought this today, our people, most of them, are in better shape than you've ever been in your life. You owe less bills because you know you can't afford to make any bills because you couldn't pay them. And yet, you're living better than you've ever lived in your life. You smile more, laugh more, eat better, sleep better, go to church better, enjoy everything more, and you're living it up right now. And nobody could refute that unless you're backslidden and getting tired of walking with God. Nobody's ever miserable, unhappy on this farm unless they begin to rebel against God or His Word. Get right with the Lord, love His book, you'll be happy in this place right here. All right? Let's go a little bit further. Open my eyes now that I may behold wondrous things in thy word. And then he said, I've got my delight and my counsel is the word of God. Quicken me, verse 25. Strengthen me, verse 28. I'll run the way when you fix my heart, verse 32. And the answer to covetousness is verse 36. And then he said, verse 37, look at that just a second. Turn away mine eyes from beholding vanity and quicken me, or quicken thou me in thy way. Lord, you reckon that's a prayer we ought to pray today? Have you got the courage to pray, Lord, would you turn away mine eyes? You know what David said after he got through with that horrible experience with Bathsheba? You know what he said? Behold, I've set no wicked thing before my eyes. Oh, the day I looked and lusted and took got me, and I'll cry the rest of my life. I'll weep the rest of my life. The day that Eve looked and lusted and took, she plunged us all under, didn't she? The day that Achan looked and lusted and took, he signed his death warrant. Got his wife killed and all of his little children. You know why? He looked and lusted. He wanted the Babylonian garment for his dear wife. He wanted some gold and silver and some precious things. And he couldn't show them to anybody. He came home and put them in the tent and buried them. All he could do is go in and close the tent door and say, oh, y'all gather around. Let's look at all of our income and everything. Mine, this marvelous. Nobody else got what we've got. No, and you're not going to have it long either. That's right. Turn away. All right, what is the answer? Verse 42, so shall I have wherewith to answer him that reproacheth me. Why? I trust in thy word. Folks, you listen. You boys may be, thank you, maybe you've never been educated. Some of you didn't go, you're dropouts, and you feel like, well, I'm not, let me tell you something. If you stay in the word of God, you'll never be able to say to anybody, I just don't know the answer. You'll know the answer to every question that needs to be answered. Did you know? Why? That's what he said right here. Because he said, I trust in thy word. Now then, let's go to verse 45.
1: The strangers to God, his grace and his love, were gathered by blue Galilee.
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1: And they were blessed. 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

would like to recognize our Radio Day sponsor for this Thursday, May the 28th, and it is D.C. Collins. He does this in memory of Reverend Don Collins on his spiritual birthday. 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Collins. He does this in memory of Reverend Don Collins on his spiritual birthday.

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1: 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The current temperature, 63 degrees.

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And I want to do it even better. I want to do some new things. We've got the Gospel Train on Friday afternoons, 2 to 4. We've also got Bible Trivia, Friday mornings, 11:30 to 12. And we also have Afternoons with Candace on Tuesday afternoons from 2 to 4 with Candace Noah. And so I hope you'll take advantage of these great programs and then our good Bible preaching programs, our Sunday morning lineup of preachers, and throughout the day. And if you've got a comment, let me know all right about it. 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

0: And I welcome you to our Thursday, May the 28th broadcast of the Gospel Pulpit. 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Or you can write for it, and we'll mail it to you on CD. Either way, you want it there. 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The Lord is good. I praise God for what He's doing in our ministry. And, God has just blessed us. This year's been a good year. And we've seen a lot of things done. I'm working on some projects. I'll be announcing something a little bit later on next few months. I'll be announcing a major thing that we're doing this year. And you say, well, you're awful quiet. You're not saying much. No, last year we put the radio station on the air. But this year we're working on a project, and I'll be announcing that here in just a few weeks, really, and probably around summertime, sometime toward the end of summer maybe. But God knows, and we're going to get this thing together. What I'm working on is going to be a real blessing for the radio audience. And I love radio. I love what it brings. I love there are people that still listen to radio. Now, I realize the AM stations, people don't like the buzz and all that, and they don't tune in as much. But I'll say that people are still listening to AM. People are still listening to FM. I'm still getting response out of AM stations, FM stations. And I believe this, when you get on the radio, if you're going to preach on the radio, you need to have something to say. Amen. People is looking for substance, and they're looking for something. So I want to use this time wisely and say something from the Word of the Lord. I'm preaching a message this week entitled, Afflictions Reveal Your Attitude. And you go through trouble, and you'll find out what your attitude really is about God and everybody else. And if you pitch in a fit and grumbling and griping at God because of some trouble, then you don't have the right attitude. Well, let's go back to that message and see what we can learn today. God bless you as you listen. And on Sunday night, he was in his place. Now listen, I know some people ain't strong enough to do that. I say this, I went and preached on Sunday morning. I did miss Sunday school that morning. I'll not lie about it. I was tore up. I did miss Sunday school. But the preaching hour, I went and preached that morning, buried my daddy on Sunday afternoon. Now listen, I want to say something to you. I want you to listen to me. Trials are going to come, but God wants you to be steadfast in the trial. What did Job do? He worshiped. Job didn't forget God. Job didn't forget the church. Job didn't forget his Bible. Now, I hear this out of a lot of people, or some people. They say, well, preacher, we went going through a trial. We're going to take a break from church. That's the wrong thing for you to ever do. I promise you that is the wrong thing for you to ever do. Amen. No, Job's trouble did not stop his devotion to God. Amen. Now, Psalm 84 and verse number 4 says, blessed are they that dwell in thy house. They will be still praising thee, Selah. Now, you know what that is? Let me say this to you. In affliction, that is, keep on going to the house of God. Now, somebody said that this psalm was written, and they don't know who the author was, but somebody said David could have written this psalm when he was running from Absalom and he couldn't get to the tabernacle. I don't know. But let me say this to you, whoever that wrote the psalm, the psalmist is stating here that if you stay in the house of God, you'll be still praising God. Listen, you'll never get your problems solved laying the Bible down. You'll never get your problems solved laying prayer down. You'll never get your problems solved laying the church aside and say, I think I'll take a few weeks off. You'll never get your problems solved that way. Now, I understand if you teach a class or play an instrument or something, you might want to take a break. That you may have to. I understand that. You may have to. I understand that. But I tell you, don't just throw the church away. Don't just quit church. Don't just quit your Bible. Don't just quit prayer because a loved one died or a trouble came, you see. All right. Now, in affliction, some folk quit. They do. They quit the service of God. Why, we've had preachers quit in affliction. It gets hard. You know, I walked out of a church when I was 23-year-old outside the will of God. Shouldn't have left that church. And things happened, and really wasn't having really an affliction. Things just wasn't going the way I thought they ought to go. I was young, didn't know much. I still don't know much, but I'm not young now. But let me tell you something. Don't quit the service of God because afflictions come. I told you, I think probably on the last message, I had something happen to me. Me and my wife did a while back. And I mean, we went through, and it wasn't me and her, it wasn't a marriage problem or nothing like that. But me and her went through something. I tell you what's true. She came home from the office and I was already at the house, and I'd cry a while and she'd tell me to be quiet, and then she'd cry a while and I'd tell her to be quiet, and cried the whole day. And I'm talking about the devil and the old devil. I'll never forget this. In the darkest hour, the devil came in and said, "You'll quit now." He said, "You'll quit now." Well, by the grace of God, I didn't quit. And it's only by the grace of God I didn't quit. Boy, I tell you what, I'd love to quit. I'd love to have got mad at everybody. I'd love to have said, "Hey, if that's the way it's going to be, if God's going to do me like that, I'll just quit." But listen, God didn't do me wrong, friend. No, God did it for my good. Amen. Some people quit church, and then some people quit on their marriage. Did you know that? Well, she didn't do it. Let me tell you something. For better or worse, by the way, I'm going to tell you something. You do not ever marry a person because you love them. Amen. Don't you ever marry, you young people, don't you marry somebody because you love them. Amen. Now, wait a minute. Hold the mule a minute. You better love them if you marry them. But you marry somebody because it's the will of God. Now, listen. If you marry the wrong person, and you say to me, "Preacher, I married the wrong person," I realize you're stuck. You stay with that person the rest of your life. Amen. No matter what it costs you, you stay with them. Amen. If you can. If you possibly can. Listen, you made a vow to God, and you stick with that. Amen. Don't you quit your marriage just because your wife may not have done what you think she ought to. I heard an awful story one time. A man and a woman, this man committed adultery on his wife. And, the wife committed adultery on the husband. He forgave her, took her back. I don't think they ever mentioned it. They just let it slide. They forgot it. Well, one day he got mixed up in sin. He committed adultery on her. Well, you know what she did? She didn't repay the favor. She couldn't forgive him. She left him and would never come back to him. Now, folks, that ain't right. Amen. She should have forgiven him. Amen. And went back. Now, if we'd have some forgiveness, we wouldn't have all. And by the way, I'm not upholding adultery. It stinks. It's a rotten sin. But if we'd have some forgiveness, we wouldn't have all this divorce. All right. What about the ministry? Amen. Some of you preachers, stay in the ministry. Note this in Psalm 84:4. The Bible said, here is a man who longs for the house of God. He wants to be in the house of God. Now, number four, I want you to notice this. I want you to notice the speaking that Job used. Now, I've already kind of talked about this, but I want you to notice the words that Job used to God. Notice verse number 21, the speaking. The Bible says, this is Job, and this is the first time Job has said anything now. He's lost all his substance. He's lost he's lost all of his riches, all of his wealth, and now he's had 10 funerals. And he's going to have them. I don't even think he had buried them at this time. And this is what Job said in verse 21. And said, "Naked came I out of my mother's womb, and naked shall I return thither. The Lord gave, and the Lord hath taken away. Blessed be the name of the Lord." Now, there's some profound statements in that verse. First of all, there is, as Butler pointed out in his outline, there's the perspective on life. Look at verse number 21. And said, "Naked came I out of my mother's womb, and naked shall I return thither." Now, Job realized, amen, that he could not take it with him. I mean, he's going to leave this world the way he was born. Now, it's just stuff. Do you remember Joseph over there is in Egypt? Now, he's the lord of all Egypt. And they send wagons back to get Jacob. And Jacob didn't believe the brethren. And Joseph said, "Regard not thy stuff." It's just stuff. We had some water damage get in our basement. And my wife pointed out to me the other day that we had lost some valuable stuff. I mean, it can be replaced. It just some stuff that she had was dear to her heart. And she said, "Well, after all, you know, it's just stuff. I lost some things." Amen. I lost a year's worth of pictures the other day on my phone. But at the end of the day, it's just stuff. It's just stuff. Listen, it doesn't make any difference in eternity. It don't matter. It's just, listen, houses and lands and swimming pools and money. It's just stuff. It's just stuff. At the end of the day, it ain't going to matter. Job realized, "I'm not going to, you know, there's some of you, you work your whole life for money. Why? You're not going to take it with you? And your kids are just going to fuss and fight over it when you die. You know, there's more families get split up over money." One woman wrote this. She was a very wealthy lady. And when they went to read her will, and her sons and daughters sitting there thinking they're going to get a cut of it. She said, of a sound mind, I spent everything I had. Amen. How about that? Amen. I mean, the best thing to do is just, you know, I'm not saying it's wrong to leave your kids something. But don't leave them something where they're going to fuss and fight over it. Don't leave them something where they're never going to speak to each other again. Amen. And what I'm saying to you, by the way, Job gave his kids inheritance. Amen. But let me say this to you, that Job, my friend, here realized his perspective on life was naked, came out of my mother's womb, and naked shall I return thither. I'm going to die. They're going to place this old body in a casket. They're going to take it down to the funeral home, drain the blood out of it, embalm it, put it in the casket. And this body's going 6 feet under and the worm's going to eat it. Amen. That's exactly what this body's got to look forward to. These old eyes and ears and nose and flesh and arms. It's going to the ground. The worm's going to eat it. That's just plain and simple. You say, preacher, that's just cold. No, it's just plain and simple. My soul and my spirit's what's going to live on in eternity. Thank God my spirit's going to live with Jesus. Amen. My soul's going to live with God. Now, amen, Job realized he couldn't take anything with him. Amen. Job realized the scriptures. Amen. All right, 1 Timothy chapter 6, verse number 7, for we brought nothing into this world, and it is certain we can carry nothing out. You're not going to carry anything out of this world. Amen. One old fellow kept telling his wife, I'm going to carry it with me. I'm going to carry it with me. She said, you can't carry anything. He said, you watch me. When I die, I'm taking it with me. And so one day he died. And the woman got back from the funeral, buried him. She said, I'm just going to see if he really knows what he's talking about. He just kept saying, I'm going to take it with me. Said, I know where he's got it hid up in the attic. And she climbed the steps up there and she unwrapped the box. And sure enough, there was all his riches and all his money. She said, just as I thought, he didn't go that direction. But anyway, let me say to you, whether you're saved or lost, even if you're saved, you ain't going to carry a bank account with you to heaven. God's not going to reward you according to what you've accumulated in life. You say, well, preacher, my money will get me places. Maybe here, but it don't in the next world. Money means nothing to God. Why? Because God said, I'll supply your need according to my riches. Where's the riches? In glory. God don't supply it. Now, God uses the riches on earth, but his riches in glory, what does that mean? He's got people. You see, I'm already there in Christ. My head's already there, Jesus Christ. I'm already there in Christ. And so when God needs to supply a need for GBI, he just touches a brother's heart from his riches in glory and supplies the need. You see, because God gives all men riches, you see. It's God that supplies need, not men. Somebody might give a big chunk of money to the church or something. They say, man, I did a great deed. No, it's God that tickled you in the ribs and told you to give. And if God didn't tell you to give, then God likes using the devil's money. Amen. So it's all right. All right, now let me go on here. And not only that, but let me show you the providence that Job looked at. Verse number 21, the Lord gave. Well, friend, we come to the end of our Thursday broadcast, May the 28th, Gospel Pulpit. And I praise the Lord for you listening today. I hope you'll invite a friend and neighbor, announce it in your church that we're on, and have them listen to us if you would. We'll give you the mailing address at the end of the radio broadcast today. I'd love to get a letter from you. I'd love to get a card or maybe an email, comments@gbiradio.org. And I have some of the nicest comments and letters people write me, and I really appreciate that. I'm nothing, man. But I tell you, I appreciate your encouragement. In the Lord, I appreciate what God's doing, and I want you to pray for me in these days that I'll ever do and be what God would have me be. God bless you, and until tomorrow. Jesus. Well, friends, I want to thank you for listening to today's Gospel Pulpit radio broadcast. Address your cards and letters to the Gospel Pulpit, Post Office Box 797, Dobson, North Carolina, 27017. I'm Brother Ricky Cawthorn. I hope you'll tune in again on the same station at the same time for another Gospel Pulpit radio broadcast when we come and dine around the Word of God together. All the time, he who fed the multitudes turned the water into wine to the hungry. Well, friends, you know when WCOK Radio out of Sparta went on the air in 1968, I believe it was, I don't know if the founders envisioned ever being on FM or not, but of course the FCC allows us to run the FM translator 107.3 FM. And we're reaching a lot of people. We have noticed that our listenership has really picked up, and I believe part of it is because we're real and we broadcast the good King James Bible programming We broadcast a good conservative gospel music, and we're going to continue to do that. I'm Brother Ricky Cawthorn, and I serve as station manager here at WCOK, and I also serve as ministry director of these ministries and president of gospel broadcasting. And as long as I'm around, I want to keep this thing going just like it is. Amen. 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Thank you again for listening. 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
3: Thank you and greetings, radio friends. 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I praise the Lord for this open door, this heaven-bought privilege that our Lord allows us day after day together by the radio, open God's eternal word and study the word of God together. I trust that if it's at all possible, you'll take the time out, get your Bible, and follow along with us as we open the word of God together. Today, we're turning in our Bible to the book of 2 Corinthians, chapter number 12. We're continuing looking at the subject dealing with trials. On Tuesday's broadcast, we looked at the book of James, chapter number 1, and we saw that God allows us to suffer trials to develop us for Christian service. We learned from that portion of the Word of God that God would use the testing of our faith to develop our patience. And then He would use the testing of our faith to develop our protection. And He would use the testing of our faith to develop our praying. And we do need development in each of those areas. So God allows us to suffer the testing of our faith to develop us for Christian service. Then we saw on yesterday's broadcast that God allows us to suffer things. There is the test of things that come into our life. And we learn from the Word of God that God allows us to suffer things in order that He might display through us a Christ similarity. We suffer and the world suffers these things, but Christians do not respond to the things that they suffer as do the non-Christian. And God allows these things to come into our life. I pointed out to you, first of all, the Bible speaks in Romans 8:28 of those puzzling incidents. The Bible said, and we know that all things, and the best description that I could give you of this word things is just something that happened. It did not have to. It was not supposed to. We can see a number of reasons why it should not have happened. We can't explain why it happens. We cannot even give it a name. So we just call it one of those things. So these puzzling incidents, God allows them to come into our life. Then why? We saw the predestined image. God had His firstborn Son, the Lord Jesus Christ. He wanted to be able to look at all of His other children and see Christ in them. And so He chose the fiery trials of things to bring us to the point of displaying Christ in our lives. And I pointed out to you how that the Word of God uses the word image. God predestined us to be conformed to the image of His Son. And God's method then, the process involved, God allows all of these things working together. And I pointed out to you how that I would not want to drink some shortening or some vegetable oil that you cook with. And I would not want to eat plain or self-rising flour. But you let someone who is a good cook take that oil and take that flour and work it together, and some milk in with it and make me some biscuits, and I love it.

mountaintop high experience. There are the valley low experiences. There are the times of blessings. There are the times of battle. There are the times of valley. There's a time of victory. But God allows them all to come into our life and works them together to display through us a Christ similarity. Now then we come to the third thing on the broadcast today. And we're looking in 2 Corinthians chapter number 12. And here we learn that God allows a believer to suffer thorns. Not only we suffer testing, we suffer things, but we suffer thorns. God allows a thorn or thorns to come into the life of his people for a purpose. Now, without me taking a lot of time going into the detail of these first verses, I'm simply going to offer this and go right to where I want to go. Paul has an experience in verse number 1 down through verse number 6. And when Paul has finished this experience, he summarizes it by saying, whether he was in the body or not, I do not know. Now people ask me if Paul was dead or if he was still alive. My answer is very simple. If Paul did not know, how do you expect me to know? I do not know if he was dead or not. I personally believe he did die and was carried up into the third heaven and God brought him back. But that's beside the point. But in verse number 7, we find the purpose of the thorn revealed. Notice in verse number 7, Paul said, lest I should be exalted above measure through the abundance of the revelation, there was given to me a thorn in the flesh, the messenger of Satan to buffet me, lest I should be exalted above measure. Here's a verse that is unusual in its wording in the sense that it begins and ends with the same statement, lest I should be exalted above measure. Paul said that God gave him the thorn in his flesh to keep him from becoming exalted. He had been carried away into the third heaven and saw things that it was not lawful for man to utter. He had had an abundance of revelation and insight with God. And he said that God gave him this thorn in the flesh. God calls it a messenger of Satan. And it's to buffet him. It is to keep him constantly reminded that he's still human. He's still a man. He has not come to the place of the eradication of the flesh. He has not come to the place where he is not tempted. He's not bothered. He does not suffer. And I do not know what the thorn in the flesh was. I really think it's more than just his eye problem that he had. But again, that's beside the point that I'm dealing with. God places this object of suffering in his life, and he calls it the thorn in the flesh. And the purpose of that thorn was to keep him from becoming exalted above measure. Now then, in verse number 8, we see not only the purpose of the thorn revealed, but we see Paul's prayer for the thorn to be removed. In verse number 8, he said, for this thing I besought the Lord thrice, that it might depart from me. Paul said, I prayed 3 times for God to remove the thorn. I am convinced that those prayers increased in intensity and in fervency as he prayed them. I often think maybe the first time he just said, Lord, would you please remove the thorn? Thank you in Jesus' name, amen. And then it does not go away, and he prays more serious and gets with God and makes his petition more fervent, and it still does not go away. And maybe the third time he gets in that, oh God, praying gear, and he pleads with the Lord for removal. But you know what? God would not remove the thorn. Paul said, I prayed 3 times, I prayed thrice for this to be removed, and God would not remove it. But I want you to notice, not only there's the purpose of the thorn revealed, but there's a prayer for the thorn's removal. But in verse number 9, there's the profit of the thorn recognized, the benefit. Look at verse number 9.

0: Paul said, could I just really say it in this manner? Paul said, God said to me, Paul, I will not remove the thorn, but my grace is sufficient for thee. For my strength is made perfect in weakness. And here's Paul's response. Most gladly, therefore, will I then rather glory in my infirmity, that the power of Christ may rest upon me. In verse number 7, you have the purpose of the thorn revealed. In verse number 8, you have the prayer for the thorn's removal. But in verse number 9, you have the prophet of the thorn recognized. God said, Paul, I will not remove the thorn, but I will provide sufficient grace for you to endure the thorn and have the manifestation of my strength through your own weakness. And so we see that God allows the thorn test to come into the life of a Christian to demonstrate Christ's sufficiency. Thank God he is greater than the thorn. He is greater than the storms. He's greater than the test and the trials and the sufferings that he allows to come into our life. To me, here's a good illustration of what the Lord said to Paul. He said, Paul, I will not remove the thorn from your flesh. And you know it was not a literal thorn. It was figuratively. But I'm speaking now as though it were a literal thorn. He said, I will not remove the thorn from your flesh. But I tell you what I'll do, Paul. I'll take your hand in mine, and I'll dip my hands into the balm of Gilead, the grace of God. And I will rub my grace over your suffering hand where the thorn is. And I will pay you so much attention because you have a thorn in the flesh till you get to the place you had rather have the thorn and have my presence and my attention than not to have the thorn and not have me. And when Paul sees the thorn as bringing into his life a demonstration of how sufficient Christ is, Paul said, then I will therefore glory in my infirmity, that the power of God may rest upon me. He said, do not take the thorn, I'll keep the thorn. I'd rather have the thorn and have the power of God resting upon my life than not have the thorn and not have God's power upon my life. Now listen to me. I do not know what you're suffering, and I do not know what your thorn is, but I'll tell you why it's there. God has allowed that thorn to come into your life that he might demonstrate to you he's greater than the thorn. He demonstrates Christ's sufficiency. He could remove it, but no, he's going to demonstrate he's bigger and greater and more blessed than the thorn is. He will do that for you today if you'll allow him to do so. Father, take the word. Use it to your glory, I pray in Jesus' name. Amen and amen.
1: 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It's harvest time.
0: Well, I trust you enjoy the broadcast today. 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That's Harvest Time, 179 Promised Land Drive, Resaca, Georgia, 30735. 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
1: 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The current temperature, 62 degrees.
0: 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Collins. 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And on this Thursday, May the 28th, it is D.C. Collins. He does this in memory of Reverend Don Collins on his spiritual birthday.

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We're so glad about that. We're thrilled about what the Lord has done in Charathon 25 last year and helped us out with this year. 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I'm glad that you're listening. I hope you'll tell a friend and neighbor about us, and I hope you'll continue to listen.

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0: It's time now for What the Bible Says with Dr. W. Melvin Aiken.
1: And if we'll spend time in the Word, God can speak to us and God can talk to us, and then we'll know better how to seek His face and to long for Him and desire Him and aspire to be with Him. Have a longing in our heart for Jesus.
2: Amen.
1: And so He encouraged us to be a seeking people. Do you seek the Lord for what you need? Do you pray about everything? You say, oh, well, this is just a little thing, just a little significant thing. I can handle this. No, we ought to pray about it even if it's small. Many times we want to pray about those things that are big and huge and enormous, you know, and real, of real significance. But when it comes to the little minute things, we're not too concerned about that. But I'll tell you, the Lord encourages us to pray about everything. And we ought to be busy at being a seeking people. Seek the Lord. Seek His fellowship. If we're going to have revival, it'll be because God's people are seeking the Lord.
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I'd be glad to hear from you today and know where that you're listening to us from. 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

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I'm Brother Ricky Cawthorn, station manager here at WCOK Radio, and we want to strive to make our programming even better. We certainly thank you for listening. I want to remind you now on Friday afternoons from 2 to 4, we're on with the gospel train. That's me and my wife, Christy. We do that. We enjoy it. I set at the board, and she does the music, the controls for us. 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I hope you'll join me this Friday from 2 to 4 for the gospel train. 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

If Jesus came to your house to spend a day or two, if he came unexpectedly, I wonder what you'd do. And when you saw him coming, would you meet him at the door with arms outstretched in welcome to your heavenly visitor? Or would you have to change some things before you let him in, like burn some magazines and put the Bible where they'd been? Could you let Jesus just walk right in, or would you have to rush about to hide your worldly music and put some hymn books out? Oh, I know you'd give your nicest room to such an honored guest, and all the food that you'd serve him would be the very best. And you'd keep assuring him that you're glad to have him there, that serving him in your own home is joy beyond compare. And I wonder if the Savior spent a day or two with you, would you go right on doing the things that you always do? Would you turn the radio off and hope that he hadn't heard and wish you hadn't uttered that last loud, hasty word? Would you go right on saying the things that you always say? Would life for you continue as it does from day to day? And would your family conversation keep up its usual pace? And would you find it hard each meal just to say a table grace? And then would you sing the songs that you always sing and read the books that you read and let him know the things on which your mind and your spirit feed? And would you take Jesus with you everywhere that you had planned to go, or maybe change your plans for just a day or so? Would you be glad to have him meet your very closest friends, or would you hope that they'd stay away until his visit ends? Would you be glad to have him stay forever on and on, or would you sigh with great relief when at last he was gone? You know, it might be interesting to know the things that you would do if Jesus Christ came in person just to speak.

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Friend, if you don't know the Lord as your personal Savior, Jesus died for you, rose again for your sins. And the Bible says, for whosoever shall call upon the name of the Lord shall be saved. The Bible says that if thou shalt confess with thy mouth the Lord Jesus and shalt believe in thine heart that God hath raised him from the dead, thou shalt be saved. I hope you'll bow your head and ask Jesus Christ into your heart today and become a Bible-believing Christian. And if you do that, I hope you'll contact us so that we can help you grow in the Lord. God bless you, and thanks for listening to the Gospel Voice of the Mountains, 107.3 FM.

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We certainly are appreciative of your listenership, and I want to thank you personally for listening to these stations. These stations went under the gospel broadcasting banner in 2010, and we have been able to serve the public now for many years here in Sparta, North Carolina. And I want to do it even better. I want to do some new things. We've got the gospel train on Friday afternoons, 2 to 4. We've also got Bible trivia, Friday mornings, 11:30 to 12. And we also have afternoons with Candace on Tuesday afternoons from 2 to 4 with Candace Noah. And so I hope you'll take advantage of these great programs and then our good Bible preaching programs, our Sunday morning lineup of preachers and throughout the day. And if you've got a comment, let me know all right about it. And you can comment, comments@gbiradio.org. Questions you can ask, and you can also call our office, 336-372-5700. 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

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His eyes were blind, the light he could not see.

0: Well, friends, you know, when WCOK Radio out of Sparta went on the air in 1968, I believe it was, I don't know if the founders envisioned ever being on FM or not, but of course the FCC allows us to run the FM translator 107.3 FM, and we're reaching a lot of people. We have noticed that our listenership has really picked up, and I believe part of it is because we're real, and we broadcast the good King James Bible programming. 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I'm Brother Ricky Cawthorn, and I serve as station manager here at WCOK, and I also serve as ministry director of these ministries and president of gospel broadcasting. 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
1: The time is now 4:34. The current temperature, 53 degrees.

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0: This is the Gospel Hour, making known to this nation the gospel of Jesus Christ. 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
1: Hello, everyone, and welcome to the Gospel Hour. I'm David Green, director of the Gospel Hour, inviting you to stay tuned with us for the next half hour as we bring you another beautiful Christian song today and wind down this week's installments in our series of messages on the new birth as preached and taught by my late father, Dr. Oliver B. Green. Now, of course, the series will continue next week, but only a few couple more weeks left in this great series, so tune in each and every time you can. And also, I want to remind you that unless you hear the Saturday and Sunday broadcast, this will be your last opportunity to hear about our gift offer H. Listen after the program for that. You may order it for several more weeks, but please get down the information today. Well, right now, we're going to hear The Fire Is Burning. And after that, Dr. Green.

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1: Dear Heavenly Father, as we open thy word to study today, give us wisdom. Direct us by the Spirit of God, speak to my heart, and speak through these lips of clay to the unseen tens of thousands across this great country, and save the soul that's nearest hell for Jesus' sake. Amen. Many, many days ago, we're in the second month now, I started a series of sermons on morality or immortality, the new birth or religion, and we're continuing the series and will for some days yet. This week, I've been talking about the name. Yesterday, I told you how that Philip, one of the first evangelists in the New Testament church, went down to Samaria and he preached Christ to the Samaritans, and God saved many. Then God called him to go down to Gaza, and as he traveled, a chariot appeared, and God, the angel of the Lord, told him to join himself to the chariot. He did, and the man was reading in Isaiah 53. So Philip took the scroll, and at the same place he preached unto him, not baptism, not church membership, not church loyalty, not morality, but he preached unto him Christ. Christ Jesus, the Son of God. Now, today, I'm going to end this particular phase of the study. And then next week, we're going on with another phase of the study. Now, in Luke 22, we find a very interesting account. Luke 22, we find the day that Jesus came back from the dead, the day that he was raised from the dead, two disciples went to Emmaus. And as they walked down the road to Emmaus and talked and were sad, Jesus joined their company. But they didn't know it was Jesus. They did not know that the one who joined them as they walked along was Jesus. And so, in verse 17, Jesus said to these men, what manner of communications are these that ye have one to another, and why as ye walk and are sad? Now, listen, I want you, if you have your Bible open at Luke 24:17, look at that verse. Jesus said, what manner of communications, what are you talking about, and why are you sad? Now, let me show you something. These disciples had been exposed to Jesus, yea, even his person. These men had seen him. They had sat with him. They listened to him. They witnessed his death. They heard his wonderful words of life. And yet they did not believe. They did not believe. Now, just a minute. They were walking to Emmaus. Why? I don't know. I don't know. I have no idea why they were going down to Emmaus. I don't know. But Jesus joined himself to their company and he said, what are you talking about and why are you sad? And then, of course, they said, why are you a stranger in Jerusalem? Verse 18, haven't you heard? Haven't you heard? Then verse 19, he said, what things? And they said, concerning Jesus of Nazareth, which was a prophet, mighty indeed. Now watch it. Watch it. They said, are you a stranger? Haven't you heard about Jesus, the mighty prophet? The mighty prophet. Now watch what they said. They said the prophet, and he was a mighty prophet, indeed and word, before God and all the people. This great man. Haven't you heard? Haven't you heard? Didn't you hear? Now wait a minute. I'll show you something. They heard, these two heard, but they didn't believe. They didn't believe. No, no. No, they didn't believe. Now, just a minute. I want to show you something. They were exposed to the very person of Jesus. They heard him speak literally. They saw his miracles, and they testified that he was a mighty prophet of God. But they didn't believe. How you know, preacher? Well, I'll tell you why. I know, a little later on in today's message. But I want to tell you something. Some of you people have heard the word of God. You've heard it. You've heard it and you've heard it. You've been exposed to it. You say Jesus Christ was a great man. Jesus Christ was the Son of God. Jesus Christ died on the cross. Jesus Christ rose again. But you've never really believed it with your heart. You've never believed it. Why do you say that, preacher? Well, if you're not saved, you haven't believed it. If you curse, drink, if you live in sin, you're not saved, and you haven't believed it. If you'd have believed it, you'd be saved, and if you were saved, you'd prove it by the way you live. Now, that's what this book teaches that I have in my hand. All right, so they said, haven't you heard? Are you a stranger? Are you a stranger? Now, read on down. How the chief priests and our rulers delivered him to be condemned to death, and they crucified him. Verse 21. They said, we trusted that it was he which should redeem Israel. And beside all this, this is the third day. This is the third day since these things were done. Now, why in the name of high heaven, why in the name of all that's high and holy, did those men bring up the third day to this stranger? Now, you see, Jesus is a total stranger. Their eyes are holden. They did not know him. In other words, they didn't recognize him. Jesus is walking with them, but they have no idea that it's Jesus. Now, they said, are you a stranger? Haven't you heard? And this is the third day. Now, you know why they brought up that third day? Jesus told these men, and listen, there's no doubt in my mind that he told them 1,000 times that's not recorded. Now, you keep this in your mind. If all that Jesus did and said had been written, I suppose the world itself could not contain the books that would be written. Read the last verse in John's Gospel. Read the last verse in John's Gospel. Now, there's no doubt in my mind that Jesus told these fellows 1,000 times, they're going to crucify me, they're going to bury me, and on the third day, I'll come back from the dead. Now, that's the reason they had the third day in their mind. They couldn't get it out. They heard it. They heard with a mind. They heard mentally, but they didn't believe it. Listen, if these men had believed that the Son of God would walk out of that tomb on the third day, you couldn't have dragged those fellows away from that tomb. They would have stayed there. They would have been there when the Son of God walked out. And what a difference that would have made. My, my, what a difference. Why, they said, stranger, haven't you heard? Mm-hmm. Jesus could have said, have you fellas heard? And naturally, they would have said, certainly, certainly we've heard. Then Jesus could have said, what are you doing out here on the road to Emmaus? Why aren't you back yonder in Jerusalem where you belong? Now, let me tell you something, church member. Are you listening to me, church member? I'm talking to you Baptists, and I'm talking to you Presbyterians and Methodists and Holiness, and I'm talking to the rest of you. I can't name them all. I'm talking to you. If you love the Son of God, why do you go the places and do the things that you do? And why do you participate in the things in which you participate? Now, if you know him, live like it and identify yourself with the Son of God. You'll never convince me, and you'll never convince Almighty God that you're born again, sitting on a lake in a boat on Sunday morning fishing. Oh, no. Say, preacher, you're crazy. That's all right. That's all right. Maybe I am crazy. I'll tell you something else. I'm a Christian along with it. Amen. Amen. I don't fish on Sunday. I'm not a law keeper either. I'm not under the law. I'm under grace. But if God compelled them to keep one day under law, we ought to be glad to do it under grace. Oh, yes. All right. Now then, he said, what about it? They said, this is the third day. Now then, yea, and certain women also of our company made us astonished. They astonished us. You know, my preaching, and not only mine, but 10,000 others that preach the same thing I'm preaching today. My preaching astonishes some folks. Mm-hmm. Oh, yes, I get a letter occasionally, and some fellow's astonished. He's really flabbergasted. Oh, yes, he can't understand this wild and woolly preaching. It's a good thing he didn't sit in the audience when the Son of God delivered Matthew 23. It It's a good thing he didn't sit in the audience when Peter and some of the rest of the fellows preached and prayed and the place was shaken. Now, they said, why, certain of the women came to us and they astonished us. Verse 22. Why, they said they found not his body in the sepulchre. Now, can you imagine that, beloved? Can you imagine that? Now, listen. Jesus said to those disciples, I'm going to Jerusalem. They're going to arrest me. They're going to try me. They're going to condemn me. They're going to crucify me. But on the third day, I'll arise. I'm coming back. Now, they said, why, we are astonished. Some of the women said they went down to the tomb and there's no body there. Now, verse 25 is really where I've been trying to get to today, and I must hurry. Then he said unto them, O fools. That's pretty rough, isn't it? Does that sound like some of your streamline? Some of your streamline, sugar-coated, chocolate-covered, liberal, modernistic, back-scratching preaching? Say, huh? I tell you what would happen to my audience if I should step before a tent full of people or a church full of people or an auditorium full of people. And I'd say, oh, fools, what would happen? About 9/10 of my audience would walk out. Now, I wouldn't do that. I wouldn't do that. I wouldn't do it. No, sir. But Jesus did. Jesus said, oh, fools. That's rough, isn't it? Isn't that rough? And then in the next part, slow of heart. To do what? To join the church? No. To live right? No. To be moral? No. To do what? Then said he unto them, O fools, and slow of heart, to believe all that the prophets have spoken. Now he said, you fellows are slow to believe what the prophets said. You don't believe what the prophets said. Now read the next verse. Ought not Christ to have suffered these things and to enter into his glory? Ought not Christ to have suffered these things and to enter into his glory? He asked him a question. Now I'm going to ask you a question. How much blood? How much cross? How much suffering? How much anguish is in the preaching you hear and the religious messages you hear? How much blood? How much misery? I want to serve notice on you that according to this Bible, without the shedding of blood, there is no remission. We are not redeemed with corruptible things, but with the precious blood. And his blood was shed from the foundation of the world. He who knew no sin was made sin for us, that we in him might be made righteous in God's eyes. And the blood of Jesus Christ, God's Son, cleanseth us from all sin. The just suffered for the unjust, that he might bring us to God. Now, Jesus said, O fools and slow of heart to believe what the prophet said. Why, he said, ought not Christ to have suffered these things and then to enter his glory? Now, here's the verse. Here is the verse. And beginning at Moses. Now, that's Genesis. Moses wrote Genesis, Exodus, Leviticus, Numbers, and Deuteronomy, the first five books. Beginning at Moses and all the prophets, Jeremiah, Ezekiel, Isaiah, and all the rest of them. Now, watch it. Beginning at Moses and all the prophets, he expounded unto them in all the scriptures. In all the scriptures. That takes in the Psalms, Proverbs, Ecclesiastes, and all the rest of it. Now listen. And beginning at Moses and all the prophets, he expounded unto them in all the scriptures the things concerning himself. Now, what did Jesus preach? Jesus preached Christ, crucified, buried, risen. Christ dying on a cross, the most shameful, horrible death that a man could die. Jesus preached Jesus. He preached Jesus to these two men, or to these two disciples. And he started in the book of Genesis. And if you want to know where the blood is mentioned first, when God told Noah to pitch that ark within and without with pitch, the word pitch in the Hebrew is our English word atonement. Now, of course, God Almighty slew the animals and clothed Adam and Eve. That's the first blood. Abel brought a blood offering. And Adam, or rather Noah, was commanded to pitch the ark within and without with pitch. And it was the pitch that kept the waters out of the ark. And it's the blood that'll keep your soul out of hell. And if you're not born again and washed in the blood, you're just as lost, as lost, as lost can be. You say, Brother Green, I joined the church when I was a child. That doesn't mean a thing necessarily. Thank God many children are saved, but they're not saved by joining the church. Saved people ought to join the church. But if Jesus Christ preached Jesus Christ to these on the road to Emmaus, and if he said, didn't you know that everything that Moses and the prophets and all the scriptures said about the sufferings of Jesus, didn't you know it had to come that the glory might follow? Now, if Jesus preached blood and suffering and Jesus, then woe be unto Oliver Green if I fail to preach blood and suffering and Jesus. Verse 28, and they drew nigh to the village where they went, and he made as though he would go on. Oh, yes, he won't have supper with you unless you ask him. And don't worry, he'll never knock you in the head and drag you into heaven, yeah? Don't worry, the Son of God comes where he's invited. He comes where he's welcome. So he was about to go on, and they constrained him, and they said, abide, stay with us. And he went in with them. Now, in verse 30, it came to pass, they sat down to meat. They were about to eat supper, and he took bread, and he blessed it, and he broke it, and he gave it to them. Now, I don't know, and their eyes were open, and they knew him, and he vanished out of their sight. And then, of course, they went back, and they told everybody how he opened the scriptures and how the Lord had risen from the dead, and they preached Christ. Oh, yes, read the rest of the verses. I don't have time. Now, listen, when he broke the bread. Now, I believe they saw the scars in his hands. I believe that. Now, it may be that they remembered the feeding of the 5,000. I don't know. But when Jesus broke that bread, when he bowed his head and said grace and thanked God Almighty for the food, when Jesus broke the bread, their poor, dull minds were opened, and their poor, foolish hearts were opened, and their poor, blinded eyes were opened, and they knew that it was Jesus, and he departed. Now, they went back to town, and they told the folks that truly the Lord had risen from the dead. Now, here's what I've tried to drive home this week. No other name. It has to be Jesus. There is no other gospel of salvation except the gospel that magnifies the name of Jesus. When a man talks more about water baptism than he does Jesus Christ, you watch him. When a man talks more about church membership than he does Jesus Christ, watch him. When a man talks more about program than he does Jesus Christ, watch him. You better be careful. I warn you. Philip preached Jesus to the eunuch. Jesus preached Jesus. Oh, yes. Jesus preached Jesus. There's no other message. Jesus is the hub of the wheel of salvation. He's the soul of salvation. He's the heart of salvation. He is the life of salvation. Sum it up. He is salvation. Christ in you, the hope of glory. Have you been born again? Have you accepted the name of Jesus? Have you trusted in the name of Jesus? Do you believe in his death, burial, and resurrection for the remission of your sin? If you don't, I beg you in Christ's name, bow your head now, close your eyes, and ask God to have mercy on you, and ask God to wash your sins away in the precious blood, and hallelujah, God will save you and you'll know it. Heavenly Father, take the message and use it to the glory of our God, in whose name we've sent it out. Save the soul that's nearest hell. For Jesus' sake we ask it, and in his precious name, amen.
2: friends. This is David Green once again. There's something in the program today.

0: on the entire program, just do that. Well, right now, before we close, I do want to tell you again about our Gift Offer H. Gift Offer H contains a small book by my mom for children and also a children's devotional Bible, the King James Version, of course. 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And in return, I'm going to send you first Treasures of Gold, a book by my mother with a red cover and gold lettering, 4 by 6 inches, 165 page long, perfect bound book. There are 29 short messages in this book, such as seeing Jesus, showing care to enemies, God's gifts, profitable exercise, and so on. Great stories for kids. Then we have the KJV, the King James Version, Kids Devotional Bible. It's in a slipcover, very colorful slipcover. The cover of the Bible is flexible with drawings of Noah's Ark and the animals going in there and so on. There's over 100 colorful images in this Bible. Some of the Bible stories are about creation, Noah, Moses, and so on. There are Bible stories and devotional readings. So I know this will be a wonderful Bible for the children. 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
0: Friends, this is David Green again. On behalf of myself and the entire Gospel Hour family, I want to thank you for tuning in to the program today. I hope you received a blessing today and will tune in again each and every time you can. And so, until next time, may the Lord bless you and keep you in His will.

Friends, I'm Brother Ricky Cawthorn, station manager here at WCOK Radio. 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

0: during this whole year. 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
1: 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The current temperature, 52 degrees.

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I'd be glad to hear from you today and know where that you're listening to us from. 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
1: And if we'll spend time in the Word, God can speak to us and God can talk to us, and then we'll know better how to seek His face and to long for Him and desire Him and aspire to be with Him. Have a longing in our heart for Jesus. Amen. And so He encouraged us to be a seeking people. Do you seek the Lord for what you need? Do you pray about everything? You say, oh, well, this is just a little thing, just a little significant thing. I can handle this. No, we ought to pray about it even if it's small. Many times we want to pray about those things that are big and huge and enormous, you know, and real, of real significance. But when it comes to the little minute things, we're not too concerned about that. But I'll tell you, the Lord encourages us to pray about everything. And we ought to be busy at being a seeking people. Seek the Lord. Seek His fellowship. If we're going to have revival, it'll be because God's people are seeking the Lord.
0: This has been What the Bible Says with Dr. W. Melvin Aiken, Director of Tabernacle Baptist Missions International. 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
1: 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The current temperature, 51 degrees.

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1: Summer is often a time for relaxing and family vacations, and I hope these next couple of months are just that for you. 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Why? 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Enjoy your summer, but please don't walk away from involvement in life issues. Remember, evil never sleeps.
0: This has been Pro-Life Perspective from National Right to Life at nrlc.org.
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0: The psalmist said, "Wilt thou not revive us again, that thy people may rejoice in thee?" Habakkuk the prophet said, "Revive thy work in the midst of the years, in the midst of the years make known." This is a call for revival, to stir this nation for much needed revival from God.
1: God, please bless America.
0: And we welcome you to the Friday edition of A Call for Revival. Father, would you bless our study in Jesus' name? Amen. We're continuing to look today at revival and prayer. 1 Thessalonians 5:17, pray without ceasing. Psalm 85, verse number 6, will thou not revive us again, that thy people may rejoice in thee? And I left off talking about revival remain alive from sickness, remain alive from discouragement, remain alive from faintness. You know, that's something that is prominent in our churches today. People just quit so easy. People just give up so easy. They let things distract them. People get discouraged and they'll say, "I'm going to take a break from church." That's the wrong thing. That's the worst thing you could ever do. Never, ever, never take a break from church. Now, you may take a break from your sporting activities. You may take a break from your family. You may take a break from people or things that are bothering, but never, ever, never take a break from church. Amen. That's the wrong thing. Don't ever get out of God's work. Amen. I don't like to see somebody come and say, "Preacher, I'm going to give my Sunday school class up. I think I've taught long enough." Now, if you've got health reasons or something like that, I understand that. But listen, you ought to want to do the work of God as long as you can do the work of God. God called me to preach. I want to preach as long as I can. But through prayer, you can overcome that faintness. Pray without ceasing, you see. And then it said, from death. Well, we need to be revived from death. I mean, boy, a lot of things are dying, right? Churches dying on the vine. Churches closing their doors. We need to be revived from that. It means to preserve alive. It means to live. It means to give life. Now, you know, if we pray and have revival, it'll give life. You say, "Well, preacher, our church is dead and nobody seems to want to do anything." I'll tell you how to revive your church. Get it in prayer. Start this. If you want to build a church, and no man can build it anyway except the Lord, but if you want to build a church, I'll tell you how to do it. Don't start them off with some gimmick or some program. Start them off in prayer. And get with your church. I was pastoring several years ago, and we met on Wednesday nights for several weeks, and we started praying for people. And I tell you, God started saving people. And I'm not talking about we had
3: more requests than we did. We had some requests, but I'm not talking, we didn't carry on all night. We literally got in the altars and prayed. Amen. I'm talking about something real. When I'm using prayer, I'm not just saying it like sometimes you might tell somebody, "I'm praying for you." Now, if you tell somebody that, you need to pray for them. Amen. If you say to somebody, "I'm praying for you." I told somebody just today, I said, I'm praying for you as a preacher. I said, "I'm praying for you as you go preach." And I did pray for that preacher. Amen. And I want to pray. And so when you tell somebody you're going to pray, but I'm talking about serious praying to God. And so, it will give life. Well, listen, when God brings revival through prayer, it'll give life to the church. You won't have to worry about getting your crowd excited. You won't have to worry about that. When revival comes, there'll be an excitement. There'll be a feeling of joy. There'll be a feeling of wanting to get others in, you see. And only God can bring that. Amen. God can bring that. Amen. To give life. It means to revive. It means to refresh. Boy, I think some of us need refreshing in this day and hour, don't you? I really do. I think we need refreshing. Amen. It means, my friend, to restore to life. It means to cause to grow. How about that? Boy, when you pray and you say, "Preacher, my people in my church just ain't growing," get them to praying. Prayer will make you grow. It means to restore to life. Amen. Preserve alive. Let live. Amen. I mean, prayer will make us grow in the Lord. Boy, that ought to be our desire, to grow in the Lord, hasn't it? Amen. And I trust we'll have revival.
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2: The current temperature, 62 degrees.

0: It's time now for the Macedonia Moment from the international headquarters of Macedonia World Baptist Missions, located in Braselton, Georgia. Here is the President and General Director of Macedonia, Dr. Scott Caudill.
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2: Today I want to share a letter with you from Brother David Ballinger. Brother Ballinger and his family are missionaries serving in the islands of the West Indies, and the Lord is certainly using them there in a great and mighty way. They've got a lot going on, very busy ministry, and we're so thankful to have a small part in the work they are doing. They're sent out of the Love Valley Baptist Church in Kings Mountain, North Carolina, and I wanted to share some of his prayer letter with you today and let you hear about some of the things taking place there in the islands. He writes and says, "Dear pastors, churches, and friends, Psalm 107:8 says, 'Oh, that men would praise the Lord for his goodness and for his wonderful works to the children of men.' We can honestly say that God has been good to us. A few weeks ago, a man stopped by the house wanting to talk. We spoke for a few minutes, and I asked him to meet me the next morning at 9. The next morning, we sat and talked for nearly an hour. At the end of it, he humbled himself before God and repented and believed the gospel of Jesus Christ. It was a blessing to see God do a work. The next Sunday, he was in church with us. Please pray for Rahik as he desires to grow in the Lord. The work in Layao continues. We have been holding services out on the waterfront faithfully, except for a few rainy days and one karaoke event that took our preaching spot. Either way, the gospel has continued to go out. Some nights we have had 20 or more people listening on the street, and recently we received calls from people who were sitting on their porches listening. We have seen a few make professions of faith, and we are working to help them through Bible studies and follow up on WhatsApp. Bible studies are still continuing each Monday night as well. Since our last letter, we have preached in 4 new areas. Spring Village was probably the most amazing. After a team from Florida helped us do some groundwork in January, we took another team for 3 nights preaching there. No souls were saved that we know of, but we were able to talk to many people, had 2 bars turn their music off early so we could begin preaching. We were able to proclaim the gospel, give out over 200 Bibles and hundreds of gospel tracts. Another night, there had been a funeral in the area, and hundreds of people were still hanging around when we arrived. We set up quickly. I preached for about 20 minutes. Then we sang, had testimonies, and Pastor Wilson preached. It was a great opportunity. And Spring Village is an area we plan to continue visiting. From Layao, we could eventually have an outreach into that area. Biabu was a much harder area. People were short and cold, and after the second night, we believe the Lord led us to end the meetings early. That was disappointing, but we do try to recognize that God's timing is important. We pass that area often and hope to go back soon. So many great things have been happening over the last few months. Teams have come in and helped us in the work. People have been saved, and God is building something in the community of Layu. The needs here are great, but the opportunities are even greater. And then he makes a plea for preachers to come in to help. He's looking for preachers who would be willing to give 6 weeks or even part of that time to help preach in churches, outreach, and street meetings. And so maybe the Lord would lay on your heart to pray about coming and going, and your only expenses would be your flight and your food and spending money. They have lodging that you could use there. So pray about going and being a help.
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0: be a couple of old saints, old gray-haired saints sitting there in an old dog-eared Bible in each lap. They'd be a-reading away. You know? And when I'd walk up, they'd say, Brother Olaf, I'm glad you come. We're just talking about heaven. And I want to ask you, do you believe we'll recognize our loved ones when we get to heaven? Well, I've been asked that 1,000. People don't ever talk like that anymore. Right. Man, listen, you hear me tonight, and I'm not trying to be funny. You give the average American family wall-to-wall carpet, a couple of cars and a television set and a bowling bag with some old balls and a golf course to go to and maybe an old camper to take off on Sunday. That's all heaven they want. Right. That's about all they're going to have, too.
1: Yeah. That's right.
0: Oh, listen, lovers of pleasures more than lovers of God. Yeah. We're so foolish. We talk about going out to relax, and we come back so tense we're fighting everything in the car. Oh, we take our camper, and we get away from everything, including God. Preacher said to me not long ago, he said, I'm looking forward to my vacation. He said, I'm not going to even take my Bible with me. He said, I want to get away from everything. He's already away from more than he knows about. I mean, what's wrong with us? You mean Jesus is a burden to be around? You mean heaven's not something sweet to talk about? And then, there's one more appointment. And I've missed this one. And that's the white throne judgment. There's going to be a private judgment for a public crowd. You talk about a crowd. Oh, my soul. You talk about a solemn morning. I dream that the great judgment morning had dawned. The trumpet had blown. Dear friend, every sinner is going to be present and on time. Poor, trembling, lost sinners. Loved ones, kinfolks, neighbors, anybody without Christ. Unsaved preachers are going to stand stripped with no wedding garment. Looking into the face. Unspeakable. Speechless. No argument. Standing before the judge of all the earth. Waiting for the judge to pass eternal sentence. All sinners are going to be there. Every sinner. The mysteries of the seas, and all the wars when crumbling bodies fell from exploded planes. Bodies were devoured by sharks, and those bodies would get together and walk out to the judgment. One of these mornings, they're going to the judgment. That's the most horrible morning the world will ever know. When poor, trembling sinners will bow their sinful heads and say, I missed. Oh, that old loudmouth preacher was right. Jesus could have saved me, but it's too late now. And we'll see them as they turn their backs on heaven and go down that long, black, dark corridor towards hell. They'll hear before they ever get there the screams, walk inside those black gates from which they'll never return. That's an appointment every sinner's got to keep. Though the world laughs at it, you never hear it mentioned anymore. We used to sing songs on the judgment. The little black-haired lady came in the first church I ever pastored, and she said, Brother Olaf, I notice you don't have much special music. And I said, no, ma'am, I don't guess there's anybody can render special music. And she said, I'd sing. I said, didn't you come tonight with your book? And she sang out loud. She opened her mouth wide. You could hear it all down through the trees and the little old sandy roads. She sang, lost, my soul is lost, forever doomed, forevermore to dwell in the pangs of outer darkness. In the never-ending hell, lost my soul is lost forever. And sinner friend, just as surely as my life is eternal, your death will be eternal. There'll be no penitentiary sentence to serve. There'll be no annihilation. It'll just be permanent. Away from the Lord and away from God's people. Would you like to know Christ tonight? Briefly, this is the way. Admit that you are a sinner. You've never been born again. Admit that you cannot save yourself. Admit that Jesus Christ died for the such as you and rose again the third day according to the Scripture. And then do it today. And make now the time. And Jesus will save you and wash you from your sins in His own precious blood if you put your trust in Him. I am coming to that old cross. I am poor and I'm weak.

0: save me, Jesus. Oh, save me right now. And he'll do it right now. These two invitations, the message is done. Number one, every man that's without Christ may be facing and hearing his last opportunity to be saved. Number two, every Christian that's backslidden, your next stop may be the judgment seat of Christ. If there's a person in here that's not right with the Lord and not right with your fellow Christians, you ought to make it right tonight. I can remember the time when we had love feasts. I mean, when Christians would go to each other, apologize and talk it over and pray about it and go home rejoicing in the Lord. Would you let me tell you this experience? And maybe it could help somebody here. I do not know. I never ask any preacher what his problems are when I go to a church. I'd rather go on instruments and fly blind and trust the Lord to speak through the message. But my granddaddy, they called him Uncle Billy, member of an old-fashioned Methodist church, and Uncle Eli Sawyer, member of the same church. And they got crossed up. And they were the two pillars in the church. They were the largest givers in the church. They were the leaders in the church. And a little old Methodist preacher came to preach a meeting. I was just a lad, but I remember going to the meeting. But I was more interested in looking out the window than I was listening to the preacher. But I knew something was wrong. Little old preacher would pull off his coat, and he'd preach. Oh, brother, he'd preach and scream and holler and then cry. And nothing happened. Nothing happened. And one morning service, that's back when they had morning services, people had come in wagons and buggies and horses and tea models. And they'd drive up under the shade, you know, tie up the old mules and horses and get out and walk in. And looked like nobody got in much of a hurry back in those days. Wasn't any ulcers either back in those days. Wasn't any cancer back in those days. Wasn't any nervous bust downs in those days. Didn't anybody, what couldn't anybody in our community even spell tranquilizer? Nobody couldn't spell psychiatrist or nothing. I mean, we just didn't need people like that. Didn't need things like that. We had something else better than that. And so, but there's something wrong. Little old preacher got to preaching. Oh, it just looked like he couldn't live. My granddaddy'd sit over here and Uncle Eli sat over yonder. They's just as far apart as the building that let him get. But oh, when the power came down, I looked up and I saw my granddaddy heading toward the altar. I looked over and saw Uncle Eli heading toward the altar. And they had a grand meeting in the altar. Oh, listen, those precious souls just grabbed each other in their arms and fire of God came. That little old Methodist preacher, really, he had a premature rapture almost. He really did. He nearly came off the ground. He shouted and hugged them and listen, people began to come and souls began to get saved. Listen, it's a shame for God's people not to love one another. Their old lady, I never had seen her before, saw her the other night, and somebody came and said, do you know Brother Olof? She's so nice, she grabbed my hand, you know. Said, know him. Said, well, are we going to spend eternity together? Amen? I never had seen her. Oh, she's a clever old soul, 80-some-odd years old. Listen, she recognized me as her brother immediately. Yeah. Dear friend, are you right in your heart tonight? Do you have that sweet peace that passeth understanding?
1: The strangers to God, His grace and His love, were gathered by blue Galilee.
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We're about 3 miles north of Walkertown on Highway 66, the Old Hollow Road. 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If you're coming down 66 from the Rule Hall, Stanleyville King area, come down 66, you'll cross number 8 where the new traffic circle is. 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People will zoom through there and hit you. But come on down 66, you'll see Mineral Springs Volunteer Fire Department. You'll see the SIT go there at the Box Mountain Road intersection. And we're about a half a mile on your right. As you come down through there, you'll see our little church in the curve. Sits back off the road, a little brick church. And we'd be glad to have you in any and all of our services. So as we look at the scripture again today, we talked about yesterday the white throne of judgment, great white throne of judgment. That is the judgment for all the lost, those who were never saved. They will stand before God and give an account. You know, somebody told me one time that a lot of people want to be cremated because they think then they won't have to stand at the judgment. But that has nothing to do with it. There's going to be people who've died every kind of way you can think of. People fell overboard on boats and drowned, and people burnt and been in car crashes and all sorts of things, house fires and all that. That's not going to prevent people from coming before the Lord at the judgment. And if you're a Christian, you'll stand before the Lord at the judgment seat of Christ after the rapture, during the tribulation, and then the great white throne is after the thousand-year millennial reign of the Lord Jesus Christ. And what we find, the Bible gives us the information and the proof that we need of the end times, the future. And what we realize, these things have not come to pass yet. And the reason I say that is because some people believe we're living in the tribulation right now because of the bad things that are happening. They associate it with the tribulation, but all a person has to do is read the book of Revelation, and very quickly you'll understand and realize there's nothing going on here right now that's going to be going on during the tribulation. And we realize the Antichrist has not been revealed, and during the tribulation, at the beginning of it, he'll be revealed. He'll step out and be revealed who he is. There's always been speculation. There's always been guessing. I can remember back years ago, everybody said it was Henry Kissinger, the Secretary of State. He fits the bill. He's the Antichrist. No, no, no. Nothing could be further from the truth. And then there's been other people through history. They say this one and that one's Antichrist. I even had people texting or emailing me. I don't know if we had text back then, but when Obama was president, I had a few people to send me emails and said, "Preacher, could Obama be the Antichrist?" And they thought he was ready and he was primed and he was going to take it. I said, no, no, no. Because the reason I know he wouldn't is the rapture has to take place first, and the rapture has not taken place. God's people have not been taken out of this world. And so the Antichrist cannot be revealed. Now, a lot of people spend a lot of time, and I might say waste a lot of time, trying to speculate or figure out who's the Antichrist. Who will he be? And the truth of the matter is we don't know. And the truth of the matter is we're not going to be here. The Bible speaks there in Thessalonians that he's going to save us from the wrath to come. We're not going to go through part of the tribulation. We're not going to go through any of it. When Jesus returns, we'll be taken out of this world. We'll go to heaven as a Christian. And it'll be the judgment seat of Christ. We'll stand before the Lord and give an account of our Christian life. Not to see whether we're lost or saved, but to see whether we'll be rewarded for faithful service. What was your motivation? Why did you do what you did? Was it for praise? Was it for a pat on the back or a pat on the head? Or did you do what you did as you served the Lord in your church? Did you do it for the glory of God? That's what's going to be revealed. And this, the Bible speaks, we talked about this last week, the Bible speaks of 5 crowns, 5 rewards that's going to be given to faithful Christians, one of them being a reward for the faithful pastor, and we understand that.
maybe many doesn't fit that bill, but the other four, soul winner's crown and love in his appearing and all the things. I'm not going to get into all that and take up more time because we covered it last week, but those crowns and rewards will be given to faithful Christians. And then we find after the tribulation, Jesus returns to earth. He'll come riding on a white horse. We're going to return with him. This earth will be cleaned up. It'll be a paradise once again, similar to what it was in the days of Adam and Eve. There'll be a 1,000-year millennial reign of Christ on the earth. After all that, the great white throne will be a reality. The lost. The Bible says small and great. What that means is poor man, rich man. Whoever had great position, whoever had none. It's not going to matter who they were, great or small. Small or great, they'll stand before God. And the Lord has kept a record. It reminds us here, the books were opened. Another book was opened, which is the book of life. And the dead were judged out of those things which are written in the books. A record has been kept, lost and saved. You see, the Lord's aware of what we do. And so, we find that those people are lost. They can't be saved. They can't be forgiven. It's too late. I tell people all the time at funerals and here in our church, when I give the invitation, I try to make sure I say that every service. One day, you're going to stop breathing. One day, you're going to die. I'm going to die. We're all going to die. And when we do, you better be ready. You need to be ready for eternity because there's no second chances after death. No second chances whatsoever. Make sure that you know Jesus Christ as your Lord and Savior. I was speaking at a funeral one day. This little fella used to come to our church. He was a farmer. He came to church here for several years. And when he passed away, of course, I had his funeral. And one of his grandchildren came to me after the service in the graveyard there and said, "Preacher, I listened to what you had to say today, and I know I want to see my grandpa again, so I need to get saved." And I said, "Wonderful." So we walked over kind of over to the side, and I took my Bible and showed him how to be saved. It's by faith through God's grace. Put your faith and trust in him and admit you're a sinner and ask for his forgiveness, and he'll forgive you because he loves you, wants to save you, wants to take you to heaven. And so that's a great blessing to know. But the lost, there's no hope. There's no help. You see, this judgment is to decide what degree of punishment they're going to suffer. Hell's going to be hotter for some than it will be others. For those that have been so wicked, so mean, Adolf Hitler murdered all them poor Jewish people. It's going to be hot for him throughout all eternity. You see, the flames and the lake of fire will never be quenched. They'll never go out. And you'll never be delivered from that awful place. It's going to be a hideous existence. Yes, you'll burn. Yes, you'll scream. Yes, you'll cry. The Bible says there's weeping and wailing and gnashing of teeth. Crying, screaming, and the pain will be so great

0: caught that quick, I would have probably, I may have died. The doctor said he couldn't believe when I was running back and forth there in the living room that I didn't suck those flames down my throat and damage my lungs somehow. But I was burnt. I was burnt bad. Second, third degree burns all over my chest, up to my neck, down to my belly button, over to both sides. And my dad used to have to change those bandages with a fork. And I would lay there and scream to the top of my lungs because it hurt so bad when he was ripping those things off and putting a clean bandage on me to keep it from getting infected. But what I went through, what I felt, is a thimbleful to what the people in the lake of fire will feel. Their whole body, from head to toe, will be in that fire. And the fire will never be quenched. It'll be weeping and wailing in outer darkness, screaming and crying. And according to what I see from the scripture, these lost people, as they are cast into the lake of fire, they'll have a sensation of falling and never hitting bottom. Screaming, crying, weeping in that awful place. Can you imagine how awful that will be? That's going to be an awful time throughout all eternity. There was a policeman, Winston-Salem policeman here in town, several years ago that crashed his squad car. And they were trying to locate him. They were trying to find him. And he was calling control, the headquarters, and crying out for help. He was on fire. The car, he had crashed it, and he was pinned in. He couldn't get out. And he was screaming to the top of his lungs for somebody to please help him, to come and get him out of that car. But they couldn't find him. And when they did, he had perished. He was gone. Friend, I'm going to tell you something. Hell's real. The lake of fire is real, and that's the final destination of all the lost. And it'll be the awfulest suffering anybody could ever imagine. And it's needless. If you just get saved, you can avoid it. You won't have to worry about it. You won't have to go through it. And what a wonderful thing that would be to be able to be at the judgment seat of Christ instead of the great white throne. Make sure you know Jesus Christ is your Lord and Savior. There's nothing else more important than that. This is Brother Gary with the Liberty Baptist Church, thanking you for listening. We're closing our...
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2: We want to welcome you to another broadcast from Unity Baptist Church in Athens, Tennessee. This is Pastor Mark Latham, along with the congregation of our church. We hope that this broadcast will be a help to believers and that it will point the lost to the Lord Jesus Christ.
3: Isaiah chapter 59, let's begin to read in verse 1. Behold, the Lord's hand is not shortened that it cannot save, neither is ear heavy that it cannot hear. But your iniquities have separated between you and your God, and your sins have hid his face from you that he will not hear. For your hands are defiled with blood, and your fingers with iniquity. Your lips have spoken lies. Your tongue have muttered perverseness. None calleth for justice, nor any pleadeth for truth. They trust in vanity and trust in the Lord, did they? They trust in vanity and speak lies. They conceive mischief and bring forth iniquity. Let's pray. Heavenly Father, we come to you today. We certainly need your touch now for just a little while. Lord, we don't know how to preach. Well, I admit that to you today, Lord. We can't do anything without you. And we certainly just need a touch. I don't want to work anything up. But Lord, I want to be excited today about the scripture that you give us to preach. And I want these dear people out here to be excited about what you've given us in the Word of God. What a great day it is just to come and worship you and to trust you and obey you today. And Lord, we ask that if there's one here that's lost, that they would get saved today, be obedient and act to the drawing of the Holy Spirit. And God, we just pray today that you'd help the one that might be doubtful, help the one that's struggling today, maybe one that is oppressed or depressed. God, we pray that you would touch them. And Lord, we just pray now again you'd help while we preach. We need your touch, and that from heaven. We'll give you the glory for it all. Lord, it's just so good to see everybody today. And Lord, thank you for them. Save that sinner's nearest tale for these things in Jesus' name. We do ask

And pray, amen, and amen. Be seated today. As we look in this text scripture here today, we find a time when Israel, and that is against God. They, as a matter of fact, I believe he's dealing with the land of Judah at this time. And you'll find that they have sinned and turned their back and that upon God. It was their sins and their iniquities that had separated them from God, that God would not reach down, that God would not hear what they said. Can I say today that, friend, that our nation is getting in the same shape, if it ain't already there. We are a nation of sinners. Amen. You can say this. You can say amen. It's the truth today. We understand that and know that. But I want you to look at the parallels quickly at what he said. He said, the Lord's hand is not shortened that it cannot save. But I want you to look at what he said in verse 3. He said, but your hands are defiled with blood and your fingers with iniquity. You know where God was going to have to reach down when they reached up and that to get him? Listen, but God said, I'm not going to deal. I'm not going to reach down because your hands are defiled. Your fingers are full of iniquity. They had no desire and that to repent. They had no desire and that to get right with God. And God said, I'll not reach down and that for you. As a matter of fact, it said right here that God's ear is not heavy that it cannot hear. But listen, it said right here that they'd spoken lies and their tongues had uttered perverseness. They had no desire and that to change what they were doing. And so I find a nation today that is very similar in that to the nation of Judah and Israel at that time. In our nation, we are defiled. Our hands are full of sin. Our mouth is full of perverseness and corruptness. For you can't even watch TV for all the corruptness. And I'm just talking about the news channel. Amen. Some of y'all are so hooked on the news today that I'm surprised you're even here. Amen. Because you're afraid you might miss something. Can I tell you, I don't believe nothing they tell me. Amen. Oh, preacher, you don't know if they're telling you the truth or not. A lot of them are just, you come to find out it wasn't the truth anyway. After you get told, you've been tore up all this time about what you was told. And it was a lie. Amen. That's good, preacher. That's real good. But I say, you're meddling now. No, I ain't. I'm just telling you, you need to be careful what you listen to. But I want you to see something today. In verse 1, what he said, behold the Lord's hand. That's what I want to preach on for just a little while, is the Lord's hand. Now our hands can do sometimes great things. Sometimes they do good things. And sometimes they do bad things. And you need to be careful with what you let your hands do. As a matter of fact, we teach these youngins that song, you know, be careful little hands what you do, you know. Be careful, little feet, where you go. Be careful, little mouth, what you say. Be careful, little eyes, what you see. Be careful, little ears, what you hear. But we teach them, be careful, little hands, what you do. And we need to be careful today with our hands, what we do, because it is with... Why do you think that Jezebel, what was it that the three things that those dogs wouldn't eat? When Jezebel got thrown out over there, and the prophet said, go back and bury her. I said, she was a king's daughter. Said, at least go back and bury her. And you know what? They said it just didn't need the palms of her hands. I believe it was her feet and her head. She thought wicked, she talked wicked, she acted wicked, and she went wicked. There's a good message in that. She walked on her feet wickedly, she worked wickedly with her hands, and she thought wickedly with her head. And the dogs ate every bit of her. But those three things. So you got to be careful today. But I want to preach on God's hand. Ain't you thankful for God's hand today? If you've ever seen God's hand move, you'll understand what I'm talking about. Some of you around here, there's three or four of you in here that sing that old song sometimes, God's unseen hand. And I'm glad that, friend, it may be unseen physically, but I'm glad it's seen spiritually, and we get to see it move sometimes. Three things I'm going to preach on God's hand, and we'll go to house. Number one, first of all, it's the sovereign's hand. Look what he said right here, behold the Lord's hand.
He said it's a sovereign. And what is that word sovereign? It means him that is a supreme in power and he that is chief. Can I tell you today, when I begin to think about it, it's one of the first things that come to my mind when I thought about God's hand as him being the sovereign, that he measured out the waters that's on this earth in the hollow of his hand and measured out the sky out there with the span of his hand. Take your Bible and go to the book of Isaiah. Is it chapter 41? Isaiah chapter 41, I want you to see it. Isaiah 40, excuse me. Isaiah 40, I want you to see it for yourself. Isaiah chapter 40, you're talking about a great big hand, friend. Lord, you help us now. We need your touch. Isaiah chapter 40, I want you to look in verse 12. Is it talking about him feeding us like a shepherd and taking care and gather up in his arms, carry him in his bosom, and shall gently lead those that are with young. Verse 12 said, I said, who hath measured the waters in the hollow of his hand, and meted out heaven with the span, and comprehended the dust of the earth in a measure, and weighed the mountains and the scales and the hills in a balance? Listen, do you know how big our God is? All the waters that's on this earth, they're measured in the holler of his hand. Do you know there's more water than there is land, ain't they? Ain't they far more water than there is land? Imagine how big in the I'm talking about in the holler of his hand. Huh? Boy, if I do, I wonder if I can do this without spilling it everywhere. I'm fixing to make a mess, ain't I? Can you imagine? Can you imagine? Can you imagine it's going to drip, ain't it? Huh? Can you imagine he measured it out in the holler of his hand? Just that little bit of water right there. I didn't think about doing this. It's a leaking everywhere, Mitchell. Huh? Look at this. Just in the holler of his hand. We see that right there. Just in the holler of it. And you know what? Can you imagine out of all the water... Don't y'all get mad at me now, okay? Out of all the water that was in his hands, it's all over this earth. Think about how big. Think about how big his hand has to be. Think about how big that hand is. That from here to here, the span of his hand, he laid out the heavens as far as we can see them. Imagine that. Imagine how big it is. And we get up here and we sing, trust and obey, for there's no other way. Trust, 'tis so sweet to trust in Jesus. You know why we can trust in him today? Because his hand's big. I mean, the sovereign's hand has a big hand. He measured and that the water. He measured in the span of heaven with his hands, friend. He does as he pleases with the power of his hand. You go on and read in Isaiah chapter 40. It said, who hath directed the Spirit of the Lord, or been his counselor, taught him? Who hath took the counsel? With him took he counsel. And who instructed him, and who taught him in the path of judgment, and taught him knowledge, and showed him the way of understanding? Who done those things? Nobody has. He's had those things. That's how big our sovereign is today. Job chapter 9, he asked the same question over there. Job asked that question over there. Who's taught him something? Who could tell him what to do? In Job chapter 9, in verse 1, he says this over here. Then Job answered and said, I know it is of a truth, but how should a man be just with God? You know how to be just with God? Trust the Lord Jesus Christ. That'll make you just with God. If he will contend with him, he cannot answer him one of a thousand. You know, if God contends with us, we wouldn't be able to answer him. We'll be able to, I mean, he's wiser than we are. He is wise in heart and mighty in strength. Who hath hardened himself against him and hath prospered? You can't harden yourself against God. You can try. Hey, listen, you can try, but you know what happens? We'll see here in a little bit. That hand of God that is mighty and that is big and has laid out all the water and has laid out the span of heaven from here to here. Listen, that hand gets against you, you're in trouble. Which removeth the mountains and they know not, which overturneth them in his anger, which shaketh the earth out of her place, and the pillars tremble, and the pillars thereof tremble.
which commandeth the sun that riseth not and sealeth up the stars, which alone spreadeth out the heavens and treadeth upon the waves of the sea, which maketh Arcturus and Orion and Pleiades and the chambers of the south. How'd Job even know about that stuff? How'd Job even know about astrology? Which doth great things past finding out, yea, and wonderful, and wonders without number. Lo, he goeth by me, and I see him not. He passeth also, and I perceive him not. Behold, he taketh away. Who can hinder him? Who will say unto him, what doest thou? That hand's big, and it'll do as it pleases. Can I tell you today that God's hand is all-powerful. It rules in the fires of man today. Can I tell you that it rules in the fires of our nation? It rules in the fires of every nation that is on the face of the earth. God sets up and God takes down today. That's how big his hand is. You say, well, preacher, we went and voted and God sets up and God takes down. God puts men in places and takes men out of places. Why? Because he's got a great big hand. He set the sky, set the heavens up in the sky today, and that by the span of his hand.

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0: Right? You see old cat do that before? I mean, she may be a spiritual woman, but she said something to my little boy, amen. Hey, I know you school teachers in here, amen. I'm going to have fun with this, amen. But isn't it amazing, amen, that when that little child, amen, is disobedient and you send the letter home to mom and daddy, immediately you become the wrong one, right? Because it's biased. Amen. It's biased. I don't care. They may be good Christian folk. I've heard people in the church, amen, bashing, amen, school teachers and principals. I'm thinking, man, you don't know. They're with them all day long. Amen. They get their true colors when they're told to do something that they don't want to do. Right? And you see, that's what the relocating's about. Amen. You're going to have to get with whom God's given you. Amen. And yeah, there's going to be struggles here. Hey, but if God made them for you, hey, listen, they're specifically for you. Amen. God didn't make no mistakes. He don't make no mistakes. Amen. Oh, friend, let me give you a last thing. I know I should have been done 15 minutes ago, but please bear with me. There's union. Thank God for union. There's unity. Amen. Or excuse me, there's unity first. Amen. With God. And then with that bride-to-be. Amen. If you don't like to be around them, don't marry them. If they get on your nerves, listen to the preacher, don't marry them. Okay, just do me a favor and save me a few ulcers. Amen. Don't run down that road. There needs to be unity there, friend. Don't just do it. Amen. Because you just feel something every once in a while. There needs to be union. You need to receive it. Follow God's teaching. Leave. Relocate. Amen. Don't take counsel from the world. I'm going to give you the third thing. And this one's, I know where a lot of you's mind's going to go right here, but you hear me. I'm serious. Verse 25. Look what God said. And they were both naked, and the man and his wife were not ashamed. There's unity with God. There's union. You receive what He's given you. But then thirdly, there's an understanding that God gives. I want you to notice this. Now don't miss this, okay? Because the Bible says they both were naked, man and his wife, and we're not ashamed. I don't know where our minds run when we read that, but there's so much more to that. Okay? Again, sexual union, that's where God designed it. It's in the marriage, and that's where God blesses it, friend. Nowhere else does He bless that. He blesses it in the marriage, amen. But really, that's not what this is dealing with right in verse 25. What this is dealing with is there's an understanding, amen, in that marriage relationship that's greater than any relationship that you have. You know, one of the greatest things about being saved is that there's nothing hid. You can't hide it. Amen. That's why He gets in your back pocket when you just think something you don't need to think. Aren't you glad that you don't have to actually perform the sin before God knows about it and before He can chastise you about it to catch you from falling and making a huge, huge mess? Why? Because all things are open. You're in a relationship. Amen. You are spiritually, literally, amen, before God, naked in His eyes. There's nothing He does not see about you. And you know what He says right here? He says they were both naked before each other. Meaning this, amen, there was nothing hid. There's nothing hid there. Meaning this, there's nothing that they need to hide from one another. And here it is. They were not ashamed. I take it like this. Amen. If you're not ashamed, amen, there's rejoicing. Right? There's rejoicing that Saul, right here in verse number 25, listen, in that innocency in the garden. You say, well, preacher, it ain't like that no more. Well, I realize that when Adam sinned and Eve sinned, you remember what happened? Jesus came to the piano. You remember what happened to them when they sinned? Amen. They saw their nakedness. What did they see? Amen. They saw how one had wronged God, and they saw how the other one had wronged God. You know what they began to do? They began to try to cover it up. And then they hid from God. Isn't it amazing that that's exactly what we do, amen, when we got sin in our life, is we try to hide it from God? Then ultimately, I'll say this, you think you can hide it from your spouse and you may get away with that. But you can't hide it from God. And God says there's going to be rejoicing. They're going to be rejoicing. Amen. They can't hide nothing. You know what? Right there. Catch. Take it. Look at whatever you want to look at. I don't care if you take it to Brother Jonathan Bass and he dissects it from one end to the other. He can do that, by the way. Don't mess with the preacher. I got a professional hacker that's my buddy. Okay? He just put that board up back there for us. He said this. This is what he said. He did that for some time for a telephone company. He said, preacher, it's crazy. Some of the things I had to do, he said, I had to get away from it. He said, but that phone doesn't forget nothing. He said, you think when you wipe that history and it's gone? It ain't gone. He says, I can find everything that you've looked at since you've had it. He says, in a matter of minutes. He says, I can put it on a screen. I can show it to a jury. He says, right there. You know what we need? We don't need to hide anything. We don't need to hide a thing, friend. Y'all listen to the preacher this morning. Isn't that where things go south a lot of times? The understanding, amen, that you do your thing and I'll do my thing. No, that ain't what God intended, friend. I realize this ain't sitting well this morning, but y'all please bear with me. I had to preach it. Because God's interested in people that will rejoice. I'm about up to here with the ho-hum, woe is me, broken down attitude, not with the world, but among Christian people. When God has given us instruction after instruction, you say, well, preacher, what do you do when it's already like that? Listen, he says, 1 John 1:9, y'all listen to the preacher now. If we confess our sins, he's faithful and just to forgive us our sins. And here I like this part, and to cleanse us from all unrighteousness. Meaning this, when you really get right with God, amen, and what you think you've been hiding from him, he already sees. And when you say, all right, God, this, here it is, and you confess it. Not, amen, that you think you've been taught. That you see it the same way he does. And you just put it out there. God does not think about it a second time. He takes the slate and goes like this right here. Whew. Cleansed from all unrighteousness. Meaning this, he doesn't remember it anymore. He doesn't remember it anymore. You know, if the Christian marriage is to be patterned after the church, why are you still remembering things about your spouse? One preacher said it this way. Amen. He says, too many times when people say they bury the hatchet, they leave the handle sticking out. And the next time the problem arises, amen, there's the handle. Amen. And you reach and get it and you drag up everything that you said you had forgiven. Amen. I'll say this to you, friends. Hey, listen, God is not after perfection. He just wants your heart. And if you've got his heart, friend, he'll steer you away from some of the hardest troubles and heartaches in your life that you'll ever have to deal with. Amen. It's magnified right there. Marriage is magnified. You say, that ain't the way I thought it was. Hey, amen. That's the way God says it is. Hey, amen. One man, one woman for life. You say, well, I've had a divorce. You know what? God ain't throwed you to the side. God, listen, God don't, he didn't quit loving you because of mistake. If he can't forgive that, he can't forgive anything. Y'all with the preacher? Hey, pick up right where you're at. Right where you're at today. I don't know where you're at. You may realize today, hey man, that listen, this thing's crashed and burned because your heart is not right with God. Hey, you know what? Hey man, great marriages operate when people have a great relationship with the Lord Jesus Christ. Amen. How many times, listen, if you pattern your life after Christ, how many times, amen, has Jesus, the bridegroom, spoken to you in a hurtful, harmful way? Answer me. How many times has he done it? He's the man. He's the bridegroom. How many times has he raised his voice to you and said, if you don't quit, I'm done with you? How many times has he said that, Brother Terry? He's never said it, has he? Why do we do it? The church. Listen, when you got saved, it's eternal. For whosoever, listen, shall call upon the name of the Lord shall be saved. For God so loved the world that he gave his only begotten son that, listen, whosoever believeth in him should not perish, but have everlasting life. John 10:28, he says, no man can pluck you out of my hand. I love the imagery there. Amen. Why did he say a man? Because you're the bride. Amen. He says, I'm going to fight for you. Amen. You may wonder. Amen. But you never, listen, cease to be his bride. Do you know that? I love you today, friend. Thank you for tuning in to our broadcast today. We'd love to have you to visit with us at any of our services there at Mountaintop Baptist Church. Please tune in again tomorrow at this same time, Monday through Friday, for another Mountaintop Baptist Church radio broadcast.
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world, but we'll have peace in Him. And you know what? That's why the unsaved world don't understand it, because they're trying to have peace without Him. And you can't have peace without Him. You can only have peace with Him. In me, you might have peace. Peace is a person. It's resting in my God. Fear thou not, for I am with thee, for I am thy God. There it is. I rest in my God. Peace in Him. I'm glad that life may be raging on the outside, but it can be calm on the inside. Not only does He care because He delivers our fears, jot this one down, He cares because He demonstrates His faithfulness. Corrie Ten Boom said, there's no panic in heaven, only plans. She said that while she was in a Nazi concentration camp. He said, let us pass over to the other side, verse 35. He said to His disciples, we're going to the other side. What God promises, He performs. What He proposes, He disposes. I love chapter 5, verse 1. Would you look at it? And they came over unto the other side of the sea. Now there's something waiting on them when they get there, that God's going to do something great. And I love that. But the truth is that He said, we're going to go to the other side. And guess what? They came to the other side. He didn't promise them smooth sailing, did He? He just said, you're going to have a safe landing. You know, the Lord's promised us we're going to the other side. It doesn't matter how dark the skies get, how hard the winds blow, how high the waves are. We're going to go to the other side. And when you go through the storms of life, don't ever forget the faithfulness of God. You're going to make it. You are going to make it. You're going to make it. There's a safe landing on the shore on the other side. I've thought about this many times. As Noah was in the ark, there may be times he stumbled in the ark, but he never fell out of the ark. He delivers our fears. He demonstrates His faithfulness. And I want to give you the last thing. You say, preacher, what is it? He's developing our faith. As my wife and I talked about our own struggle here recently, one of the things that it was funny, we went to the doctor on Friday, and she said, and all you wanted was your gallbladder out, huh? That's it. 24 hours. I've been amazed the number of people that's come to me, and you went exactly through or faced something similar to what we've been through. And happened very similarly. You think you're going to go in, have a quick surgery, and boom, next thing you know, weeks and weeks and weeks pass. And you're going through hard times and difficulty. We ask ourselves why. Lord, what are you doing? Lord, I don't understand. The finite cannot understand the infinite. We can't grasp it. It's beyond us. It's like the child when we say no and they say to the parent, but why? You ever went and waxed eloquently to a 4-year-old? And they look at you, so innocent. But why? Well, I've just took the last 15 minutes trying to tell you why, and you don't get it. Do you know if God told us why, we'd be like that 4-year-old, and here's what we would say. But why? Why, Lord? That's what we would do, because we can't comprehend it. We can't understand it. But I know this, that God's doing one of two things in our lives every time we hurt. Matter of fact, He's doing these things all the time. He's either correcting us or He's perfecting us. And all of it goes together to develop our faith. Now, when troubled times come, that's one time for me. I'm not saying that every time that hardship comes our way, that it's because we've sinned or disobedient or there's something in our lives that shouldn't be there. But have you asked the question? Have you considered the possibility? That would be the first thing I would do. Is He correcting me like He did Jonah? But the disciples, that wasn't the case here. He was perfecting them. He was developing them. He was growing them. He was building their trust. He was. He was teaching them that the same God who was in control of the universe is the same God who was in control of their lives. That He was forever faithful. I may not always be able to track Him, but I can trust Him. That's what it is. That's what God's saying. And notice the outcome, verse number 41. And they feared exceedingly.
Did you notice verse 44, they were fearful, but now they feared exceedingly. They exchanged one fear for another fear, but verse 41 was a healthy fear. Didn't mean they were afraid of God. They began to stand in awe of God. Wow. Look at God. Sorry. Look at God. Look at Him. See Him. Understand Him. Know Him. Do you know that there are things that I would never know about God if I never hurt? That's not why God makes us hurt, because God didn't make us hurt. We hurt because we live in a broken world. But God said, I'm coming into your broken world to bring help and hope and healing, because I know, I hear, and I care. Now trust Him. That's what He's saying. Trust me. And notice they said, what manner of man is this, that even the wind and the sea obey? They stood in awe of God. And have you ever stood on the other side of the shore after going through a hardship and looked up and said, wow, God, you're amazing. You're wonderful. You're awesome. Let me just remind you, He's still amazing, wonderful, and awesome in the storm too. He hadn't changed. Amen. Let's trust Him today. Walk away with this fact. When the storms come that are unpredictable and partial, He knows. I don't know. It caught me off guard. I didn't see it coming, but God saw it coming. He hears. As I cry out to God, there's a God in heaven who hears me. And He cares. Be careful about what you say to people. You ever told somebody, well, God doesn't hear the prayer of sinners. He only hears the sinner's prayer. Do you know that's not always true? That's not a Bible statement. That's a human statement. Because Cornelius wasn't even saved. And you know what the angel said? He said, Cornelius, thy prayers have come up before God. God's been hearing you. And He sent Peter to share the gospel with him. Be careful about saying something you hear and not what God says. Because God lets handfuls drop on purpose, and He did in my life even before I was saved.

0: fear to dominate my life. And I'm reaching out to you in faith. God, I don't know, but you know today. That's enough. God, you hear me today. I'm crying out to you. God, would you arise and help for thy mercy's sake? Boy, wouldn't that be a great prayer? God, I know you care. Lord, I don't always feel that way, and sometimes the devil lies to me, and sometimes I lie to myself. Would you forgive me, God, for accusing you of not caring when I know you do care, and I'm going to trust you, God, and help me to stand in awe of you. Help me to look beyond my storm to the God who's in the midst of my storm. Boy, wouldn't those be great prayers today, and trust him to see you through and help you through and be real in your life and know he's at work. And maybe you need to bring your burden, your storm, your issue to God in prayer this morning. And I'm going to invite you in a moment to come. I am. And God's working in your heart, and maybe you need to respond to him today. But let me just say something. Christian, remember I told you that if he's in your life can't sink. The question is, friend, is he in your life? Do you know him? I didn't ask you if you knew about him. I'm asking you, do you know God? I'm asking you, do you have a relationship with him? I'm asking you that if the tragedy did strike in your life and you breathed your last, would you be with him in heaven? Are you unsure about that? Friend, one of the best ways to know God's in my storm is to know that he's in my life. Amen? Because I know him as my Savior. And if you're not sure of that today, there's going to be men at these aisles, and maybe you need to whisper in one of them's ear this morning. Maybe you need to slip forward. Don't put it off. Don't wait. Maybe you've been wrestling with this thing. Heads are going to be bowed. Eyes are going to be closed. Nobody's going to be looking around. And maybe you just need to slip right out of your seat here in a moment and let somebody, if you're a man, a man. If you're a lady, take a Bible and show you how you can know God. How Christ can be in your life because you have a relationship with him, because you've trusted him as your Savior. If you don't have that assurance today, friend, can I tell you? Can I tell you? Your ship can sink. He wants to be in your life. Why don't you let him?
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4: Thank you and greetings, radio friends. What a joy and privilege it is to come to your place of listening and share together with you another Harvest Time broadcast. I praise the Lord for this open door, this heaven-bought privilege that our Lord allows us day after day together by the radio and study the precious Word of God together. I trust that if it's at all possible, you'll take the time out, get your Bible, and follow along with us as we open the Word of God together today. We're turning in our Bible to the book of John, chapter number 16, and we're continuing our study on the subject dealing with trials. We've spent the entire week looking at this subject, and the Lord willing, I want to finish it today. I trust God has used this and will use it to be a blessing to the hearts and lives of you, the listener. Monday, we spent the day reviewing and setting the foundation for our study. And then on Tuesday, I preached on the subject, God tests us with trials to develop us for Christian service. We saw in the book of James, chapter number 1, where that God will use the trial of our faith to develop our patience. That's in verse number 3. Then in verse number 4, we saw that God will use the trial of our faith to develop our perfection. And then in verse number 5, we saw that God will use the trial of our faith to develop our praying. And again, I emphasize, I am convinced that God will.

0: He'll bring trials into the life of his people that will bring them to the end of their self. They will come to the place where they admit to God they do not know how to handle the situation, and they must have God's help. And when they do it, it is as though the Lord said, "That's where I've been trying to get you to all the time. Now you're to the place that I can help you." So God allows the trials of our faith to come into our life to develop us for Christian service. Then we saw on Wednesday's broadcast how that the Lord would allow things to come into our life. And the purpose of the things was to display through us a Christ-like similarity. As we looked at those things in Romans chapter 8, verse number 28, we saw the puzzling incidents. And we know that all things, and what he speaks about here is the expression that we're familiar with. When something happens that we cannot explain, it did not need to happen, it should not have happened, and we just simply exclaim, "Well, it's just one of those things." That's what God is speaking about here in our life. Those puzzling incidents, we cannot tell why they happened to us. But we saw in the Word of God that God allows these puzzling incidents, these things, to come into our life to display through us a Christ similarity. God has predetermined that he be able to look into the life of each of his children and see the image of the Lord Jesus Christ in him. We are predestined to be conformed to the image of his dear Son. And we learn that God uses this process of working these things together to display through us a Christ similarity. So we see that the trial of our faith comes to develop us for Christian service. We saw that the things come in our life to display through us a Christ similarity. And then we saw on yesterday's broadcast that God allows his people to suffer thorns. And the reason we suffer thorns is to demonstrate to us Christ's sufficiency. In 2 Corinthians chapter 12, verse 7, we saw the purpose of the thorn revealed. Paul said, "Unless I should be exalted above measure, there was given me a thorn in the flesh." In verse number 8 of 2 Corinthians 12, we saw Paul's prayer for the thorn's removal. He besought the Lord thrice. Three times he asked the Lord to remove the thorn. But then in verse number 9, we saw the prophet, the benefit of the thorn recognized. It's like God said to Paul, "I am not going to remove the thorn, but I'll tell you what I will do. I will take your hand in mine, and I'll take my other hand, and I'll get some of the balm of Gilead, and I will just rub over that thorn, and you will get so carried away by my presence and by my working with your thorn in the balm of Gilead. You get to the place you'd rather have the thorn and have my presence and my power than not have the thorn and not have me." When Paul recognized that, he exclaimed out in a loud voice, "Most gladly, therefore, would I rather glory in my infirmity, that the power of God may rest upon me." So God allows us to suffer the trials of our faith, to develop us for Christian service. He allows us to suffer things to display through us a Christ similarity. And then he allows us to suffer thorns to demonstrate to us Christ's sufficiency. And then for our final thought, we come to the book of John, chapter number 16 and verse number 33. "Here the word of God said, these things have I spoken unto you, that you might have peace." Notice the rest of the verse. "In this world you shall have tribulation. But be of good cheer, for I have overcome the world." Not only do God's people suffer trials, not only do God's people suffer thorns, not only do God's people suffer things, but God's people suffers tribulation. Now, the word that is translated tribulation here is an interesting word, having many meanings. But if you were to go to a Bible dictionary and look them up, one of the meanings of this word tribulation is our word pressures. You see, we do suffer pressures. And we live in a day of more pressure, perhaps, than we've ever known as children of God. And it's not just one pressure, singular, but it's many pressures. We're pressed on every side, and it comes to us from every angle. And as a child of God, sometimes we wonder, why are these things happening to me? It's like this. You're living the Christian life, and all of a sudden, here's pressure from one angle. Then there's pressure from another angle. And then something else happens, and something else happens. And it's almost like pressures have wrapped around you like a rainbow or like a horseshoe. And they're just encompassing you and compressing you in a closer radius. Everything that happens puts more pressure on you. And you say, preacher, why does God allow these pressures to come on my life? Well, I can tell you why. He allows the trials to come to develop us for Christian service. He allows the things to come to display through us a Christ similarity. He allows the thorns to come to our life to demonstrate Christ's sufficiency. But he allows the tribulation, the pressures to come to drive us to Christ's side. I tell you, friend, when you get under enough pressure, you'll take time to pray. You'll run to the arms of Jesus and fall upon his breast. And you may do some weeping and sobbing, but you'll do some tarrying there in his arms. And you'll stay there with him. It's a shame we fallen human beings, whom God in his mercy saved by his grace, but we're so prone to wonder. We're so prone to stay away from God until God puts the pressures on our life. As I look at these pressures, I'm reminded I grew up on the farm, and I know what it is to try to drive a calf into a barn, and one person cannot hardly do it. You put one person behind that calf driving it in, and he'll dart off to the left and take off back to the pasture, or he'll turn to the right and take off. And in order to get that calf in that barn, you've about got to get enough people around there to circle him. Well, there's no escape. Well, there's no breakthrough. And if God just allowed one pressure point to be put on us, we'd kick out to the left side. We'd turn off to the right. So God has to just put pressure from every angle and keep closing it in on us to drive us to the side of the Lord Jesus Christ. So we see that we suffer tribulation to drive us to the side of the Lord Jesus Christ. You see, friend, as children of God, oh, and I wish it were not so, but it's a true fact. There is the self-life that draws us away from Christ. Friend, you do not just drift and drift closer to God. And your flesh does not draw you closer to Christ's side. We get so wrapped up in ourselves that this calls us away from God. And this demands our attention. And this calls for our time. And it draws us away from the Lord Jesus Christ. The self-life draws us away, but the Savior's love draws us back to the side of the Lord Jesus Christ. There's the pressure. But oh, thank God, there's the proclamation. He said, be of good cheer. And there is the provision. He said, I have overcome the world. And therefore, he's made us overcomers. The Bible said in the book of 1 John chapter 5, verse number 4, this is the victory that overcometh the world, even our faith. So Christ allows these sufferings to come not to destroy us, but to develop us. Christ learned obedience through the things he suffered. So do we. Christ learned opposition through the things he suffered. So do we. And Christ learned opportunity through the things he suffered. And so do we. Now that we spent the week looking at the thought why God allows these trials to come into our life, we can go back to James chapter number 1, verse number 2, where James said, "My brethren, count it all joy when you fall into diverse temptations." When these troubles come, we do not rejoice in them, but we rejoice because we know they're doing something to develop us for Christian service. And then the things that come in our life will display through us a Christ similarity. The thorns that come in our life will demonstrate to us Christ's sufficiency. And the tribulation that comes into our life will drive us to Christ's side. Are you suffering today? Then, my friend, don't blame it on the devil. If you're saved and surrendered to God, God is doing something to make you a better Christian for his glory. Father, honor your word. Help your people. I pray in Jesus' name, amen and amen.
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0: Well, I trust you enjoy the broadcast today. How I praise the Lord for this open door, this heaven-bought privilege that our Lord allows us day after day to gather by the radio and study his word together. 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Would you pray for us? And then as the Lord directs your heart, sit down and write to us and share with us in the financial burden. Simply address that letter to Harvest Time, 179 Promised Land Drive, Resaca, Georgia, 30735. That's Harvest Time, 179 Promised Land Drive, Resaca, Georgia, 30735. 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God bless you. 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

0: I greet you on this Friday, May the 29th. It is a great joy to, now we close out the month of May, the last Friday here of May on the radio broadcast. And of course, Monday we'll start June number one. A lot of camp meetings, revival meetings are going on in these areas. I hope that you'll pray and be in some of these meetings. If you're in our local area, in the Surrey County, North Carolina area, the Blue Ridge Baptist camp meeting starts on Monday, June 1, and then also the second week, Monday, June 8. And I hope you'll do that. If you cannot come, you might watch it on the Blue Ridge Baptist camp meeting Facebook page or Blue Ridge Baptist YouTube. All right, so I hope you'll do that, and I appreciate that. I've had a song on my mind, and you say, man, you sing this song all the time, and I know I do. But that old song just won't leave me. I'm just sitting here thinking about it. Amen. One sat alone beside the highway begging. His eyes were blind. The light he could not see. He clutched his old rags and shivered in the shadows. Then Jesus came and bade his darkness flee. When Jesus comes, the tempter's power is broken. When Jesus comes, the clouds are wiped away. He takes the gloom and fills the life with singing. For all is changed when Jesus comes to stay. Still men today still find the Savior able. They cannot conquer passion, lust, and sin. Their old broken hearts have left them all so sad and lonely. Then Jesus comes and dwells himself within. When Jesus comes, the tempter's power is broken. When Jesus comes, the clouds are wiped away. He takes the gloom and fills the life with singing. For all is changed when Jesus comes to stay. Well, I'm glad 48 years ago, I've been over 48 years now, Jesus came in my heart to stay. Hallelujah. I praise the Lord for being saved that many years. Boy, God's been good to me, and I thank God. 48 years I've lived for the Lord, not done what I ought to done, but boy, he's done everything he said he'd do. Amen. All right, the message of the word of the Lord on this Friday. And if God didn't tell you to give, then God likes using the devil's money. Amen. So it's all right. All right, now let me go on here. And not only that, but let me show you the providence that Job looked at. Verse number 21, the Lord gave, and the Lord hath taken away. You see, it's not luck. Luck has nothing to do with it. A lot of times we'll go somewhere, and somebody will say, preacher, have good luck. Luck ain't got anything to do with it. There's a providence of God, and I want to tell you, saved people can lose stuff. I've heard about preachers. The homes burned down. I've heard about good church members. I know where there's a good man. He's a good brother. Every time I go to this man's church, he's faithful to church. Not too long ago, my wife told me, said, you hear about that? Said his house burned down. I didn't know. I said, no, I hadn't heard that. I'm telling you, I mean, there's good people get cancer every day. There's bad things that happen to good people. Now, if we were God, we'd let all the good people live and all the bad people die, and God don't do it that way. And brother, let me tell you, the perspective on life is the Lord hath gave, the Lord taken away. I don't have much in my life. I got cars and I got a home and I got four cats at the time I'm preaching this message, and I'm probably as excited about the cats as I am about anything. And I've got a lawnmower and I've got a garden tiller. I got a few things, and whatever else I got ain't none of your business. But I've got a few things. But you know what? If all that was gone, I don't want that to change my mind. If my wife came to me and said all of our cars got destroyed and our home's been burned down, somebody's hacked our bank account, I tell you what, I'd still stay married to her. I'd still try to keep preaching by the grace of God if God would let me. You know why? You got to put a perspective on life, amen. You got to put a perspective on life that you brought nothing here. You ain't taking nothing with you. Amen. That's right. One fellow made the statement, said, I got enough money to buy my own pearly gate. Well, I guess he found out that wasn't true. Ecclesiastes 3:1 says, to everything there is a season and a time to every purpose under the heaven. But then you jump down to verse 6. Listen to this. A time to get and a time to lose. You say, preacher, I lost a bunch of money. I know there's a man in this big banking crisis that happened back in 2008 and 9. He lost $50,000. He was a friend of mine. He had some money. Lost $50,000. You know, by the way, that man was a preacher. By the way, did that stop that man? No, sir. He's in church every Sunday. By the way, that man preached for me after that. He preached in my pulpit after that. And that man was a mentor to me and a guide to me. Let me tell you something. Brother, you're going to lose some stuff in this old world. Amen. Some of you have had to follow a little baby's casket to the graveyard. That's one of the saddest things you'll ever do is bury an infant. But let me say this to you. God knew what he was doing. And God is right. You got to have a perspective on life. Amen. You can't bring that child back, but you can go to them. Your perspective is that you brought nothing in this world. You're going to carry nothing out. I'm going out of here the same way I came. Now, I want you to notice Job's praise, and this is a real blessing. Look at verse number 21. Blessed be the name of the Lord. You know what Job did after his perspective on life? And after his, his thoughts about life, that he couldn't carry nothing out of there. And Job realized that he wasn't going to be able to, he had to live life, and just go forward. Then he praised God. And I want you to notice what he said here in verse 21. Blessed be the name of the Lord. There's a song that says, blessed be the name. Now, I want to show you something. You know who Job was praising? Blessed be the name of the Lord. Remember Job said another place, he said, I know that my Redeemer liveth. You see, Job had a limited knowledge of Jesus Christ. He had a limited knowledge. But Job was praising his name here. You know what Job was doing? He was praising the very name of Christ. When you go through a trouble, do you lift up Jesus Christ? Do you say, glory be to God? Preacher, I've got cancer, but glory be to God. God's will be done. I know where there's a lady, she is dying. She won 7 people to the Lord on her deathbed. I want to ask you, are you going to go out working for God? Are you going to be bitter because of your condition? You know, we all may go to the doctor tomorrow. And the doc call us in, set us down and say to us, Ricky, I've got to tell you something I don't really want to tell you, but I got to tell you, you've got cancer, you've got 6 weeks to live. And they're going to get the drugs ready to make me comfortable. I'm going to lay down on the bed. And they're going to come in and my life is gone. Now, am I going to spend the last 6 weeks of my life belly aching to God in my mind? Some people don't never belly ache out loud and telling God how unfair he is. Or am I going to spend the last days of my life rejoicing and lifting up my Savior and going out of here in a blaze of glory? My friend, Dr. Stennett Ballew, taught me to die right. I hope I can die like he did. Dr. Ballew was laying on the bed, dying. I talked to him 9 days, I think it was, before he died by text. And the message I got was, buddy, pray for me. That was the message I got, last words he ever spoke to me. Buddy, me and him were close friends. Buddy, pray for me. But out on his deathbed, he had a friend of mine, a good friend of mine. And he said, I want you to sing the song, No Need to Doubt Him Now. Brother Blue was at the end of the way. And I started to go to Resaca, Georgia 3 times the day before he died. I was in Chattanooga. And the Holy Spirit said, don't go that way. Don't go that way. I told my wife, I said, turn the car and go up 75 and go to the house. God won't let me go. And I found out later Dr. Ballew was out of his mind all that day. And it wouldn't. I just didn't want to see him like that anyway. But here's the deal. Here's the deal. What I'm trying to tell you is this, my friend. He died right. I'll see him again. That great old warrior, that great old Bible man, that great old student of the Bible, I'll see him again. I'll see him again. He used to ask me, talk to me about Bible questions and kind of run opinions. I'm thinking, Dr. Ballew, don't run opinions by me. You know that I'm ignorant and unlearned. I can't help you in the Bible. But let me tell you something. I'll see him again. And let me say this. I want to die right. I don't know how I'll die. I might not die right. I might get carnal. I might go out. But I hope I will. I hope I'll die right. Amen. I hope I'll have the right praise, and I hope I just praise the name of Jesus. Amen. You know what Philippians 2:9 says? Boy, ain't the Lord good to us. Ain't it good just to go out praising his name? Philippians 2:9 says, wherefore God also hath highly exalted him and given him a name which is above every name, that at the name of Jesus every knee should bow, of things in heaven and things in earth and things under the earth. The Bible says, and that every tongue should confess that Jesus Christ is Lord to the glory of God the Father. Oh, listen, he's given him a name above every name. Amen. 1 Thessalonians 5:18 says, in everything give thanks, for this is the will of God in Christ Jesus concerning you. Ephesians 5:20 says, giving thanks always for all things unto God and the Father in the name, what's this, of our Lord Jesus Christ. I'm to thank God in the name of Jesus. How about that? I'm to thank God in Jesus' name. I'm to thank the Lord. Whatever happens to me, I'm to praise God. I'm to thank Him. Job went out praising the name of Christ. Job had very limited knowledge about Christ, but at that time, because the mystery was hid from the Old Testament saints. But he knew enough to know there was a Christ. He knew enough to know there was a Redeemer. And he went out praising. Do you praise your Savior during a trial? Amen. Do you bellyache more than you praise? Amen. Now, let me show you this. My final point here, and the final point in the outline, was the sanctity. And this represents the holiness of God and the holiness of Job. Look at verse number 22. Job chapter 1, verse number 22. And all this Job sinned not, nor charged God foolishly. Now, I want to say this to you. Job gave a holy response to his trouble. Now, I'm going to say this, and I want to say it kindly. But the reason a lot of Christian people can't give a holy response to their trouble is they don't live holy. I've often said this, and I'll say it again today. You can't live a Lot life and be rewarded like the Apostle Paul. Amen? You can't do it. Now, some people, the word Lot means hidden. I believe Lot's in heaven. Matter of fact, I can prove to you Lot's in heaven. You say, preacher, ain't no way in the world a man to live like Lot and go to heaven. They got saved in the Old Testament the same way you and I do, by grace. That's how Abraham got saved, by faith, by grace. It wasn't the works Abraham got saved. He got saved by grace. Lot got saved by grace. I believe Lot accepted the same Lord that Abraham did. But Lot was a wicked man. But you can't live your life. I had my own daddy tell me, and he was running from the call to peace. He said, listen, if I get to heaven by the skin of my teeth, he told me when he said, you leave me alone, sir, you live your life and I'll live mine. Now listen, that's a sad thing to say. And he got there by the skin of his teeth. But listen, I don't want to live like that. Amen. I want to be blessed in eternity by God. But I want to tell you this, when you go out, you to have a holy response in your trouble, you got to be living for God down here. If you're just half in, half out, when trouble comes, you're going to blame God. You know what we need among Christian people? We need some holy living. It will affect your dialect, your speech. It will affect your diet, the things you spiritually digest. It will affect your direction. It will affect your dress. It will affect your doings. You see, if we live holy, we don't have those things preached in our pulpits anymore. But I'll tell you why our old saints could die with their hands raised, dying on the deathbed singing Amazing Grace. Let me tell you why they lived holy unto God. They respected the Lord's Day on Sunday. They didn't fish. They didn't buy their groceries. They didn't hunt. They didn't go to the ball field on Sunday. No, sir. And they could die right. You see, a lot of people can't die right. If they didn't give you all the drugs now before you die, you'd see a lot of people have a lot of regret when they died. I've got a book at home. I've never read the book, but I did order it because I do want to read it. It tells about how saints died, and then it tells about how wicked people died. And it gives a comparison. This is back in the 1800s. A lot of them died on the deathbeds. And they said the atheist Voltaire, that his buddies wouldn't even let anybody in to watch him die. Let me tell you something, brother. You know what you're going to do? A lot of you young people don't think about it, but you're going to die exactly the way you live. You know, I was talking about Dr. Ballou. He died exactly the way he lived. Exactly. He died the way he lived. Amen. So I don't live a carnal life. Well, friend, we come to the end of the radio broadcast for this Friday, May the 29th. We also come to the end of the month of May for broadcasting. I hope that you will write us and let us know that you're listening. And then remember, our message is available on CD recording, R496-3, or it's available by email, comments@gbiradio.org. Father, will you save every sinner that is listening today? Lord, I know you will if they'll call on you. And Lord, help that Christian that may be going through that affliction, and help them, Lord, because it will reveal their attitude. Bless our churches on Sunday now. Have you will your way in Jesus' name. Amen. God bless you until Monday is our prayer.
1: Jesus.
0: 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I'm Brother Ricky Cawthorn. I hope you'll tune in again on the same station at the same time for another Gospel Pulpit radio broadcast when we come and dine around the Word of God together.

Hello, neighbor, and welcome to the Good News Broadcast. I am Evangelist Buddy Sizemore, and it's with great joy that I come into your place of listening on this Friday, the end of another broadcast week. How fast the days do come and go. That's the reason we should redeem the time, because the days are evil. Stay tuned as I share with you a song from my featured artist, the Primitive Quartet, from Candler, North Carolina, and conclude the message from Psalm 107, 1 through 9, "Let the redeemed of the Lord say so." Let's begin by hearing from the Primitive Quartet, "The Sin Debt He Paid."

0: Great song from the Primitive Quartet. I trust their music has blessed your heart this week. That number was entitled The Sin Debt He Paid. Now I want to conclude the message from Psalm 107, 1 through 9. Let the redeemed of the Lord say so.
1: And he's constantly redeeming the lost, and he's forgiving the saints of their sins when they confess them to him. And he is restoring the wayward. Hallelujah. What does the Lord deserve? Oh, give thanks unto the Lord, for he is good, for his mercy endureth forever. For the Lord deserves our praise. There's not much, as I said, that we can give God. He don't need our money. He'll use it if we give it to him in the right attitude. And he'll reward us in heaven for our faithful stewardship. But he does not need money. I said he could create whatever he wants to create. And he don't need us for service. He's got angels, countless, innumerable hosts, far stronger, swifter, and superior to us. But what he does want is our thanks, our praise, and our worship this morning. What did he do? It's what the Lord did that made him worthy of our thanks. It says, let the redeemed of the Lord say so, whom he hath delivered from the hand. And in the Hebrew, the word means clutch of the enemy and gathered them out of the lands. Let the redeemed of the Lord say so. And not only say so, but live so. Boldly proclaim the goodness of the Lord. Stand up, testify, state your allegiance. Say if you on the Lord's side or not. Declare it, show it, prove it, live it out. Well, I want to be like the Apostle Paul, who said he was a bond slave for Jesus. He was a servant of the Lord, separated under the gospel of God. Now the gospel arrests men for God. For you to come under conviction, convincement, and conversion. I was arrested by the gospel, May the 9th, 1974. And then, about 3 years later, I was arrested by the gospel again to proclaim it, to share it. Paul himself is a striking example of being a servant, a bond slave for Jesus Christ. Amen. Paul could say, I love my master. I'll not go out free. As the Old Testament servant's ear, an Old Testament servant that loved his master, he didn't want to be free. He may have had a wife and some children. He may have just loved his master and mistress to the point that he wanted to remain in their house and under their service the rest of the days of his life. So the master would tell him to back up against the door post, and an awl was used and a hole was jobbed to the ear. That's about the only case of piercing I find besides heathenism. And they didn't put nothing back in there, just had a hole in their ear. So many people today got holes in their heads and everywhere else. Amen? That Old Testament servant's ear was pierced in token of his irrevocable surrender. So Paul could say, I bear in my body the marks of the Lord Jesus. Boy, he had the collar mark, he had the knee mark, and he had the ear mark. Amen. Nobody was more conscious of his freedom than the Apostle Paul. In a day when most people, or many people, I should say, were slaves, Paul enjoyed the rare and much prized privilege of being a freeborn citizen of Rome, and it helped him several different times to get out of situations. Yet he counted his highest honor to be the bond slave of the Lord Jesus Christ. Now I'm fixing the clothes. In a spiritual sense, people apart from Christ are slaves to sin. Well, you see some of these most funniest videos, and see some of these videos and selfies of people on college campuses who guzzle beer, who take drugs, who do anything and everything, I mean under the sun, that's sinful. They are slave to sin. I refer to that letter I read from Alan Henson. He said he had an addiction. He was an addict. That means you're so absorbed and so taken with a thing that you're under its influence, its power, that it controls you. It's a sin. Sin will take you farther you want to go, keeping you want to stay, cost you more than you want to pay every time. Now, Paul spoke of himself as a servant, a word sometimes rendered as bondservant, but frequently also a slave. Christians, especially ministers, are not hired servants, but we're slaves committed to service to Jesus. Now, slave doesn't manage his own life. The person who calls himself a slave of Christ acknowledges that the Savior has power over him. Amen. Well, God's good and gracious. Kevin, come get us a song. His mercy endureth forever. Now, who can deny that? Stand up if you can deny that this morning. That God is good and gracious and His mercy endureth for a week, for a month, for a year, for a decade. No, forever. Who can doubt it? Then let the redeemed of the Lord say so. Are you ashamed to say you've been redeemed? Some of us are ashamed. Even right here in the presence of brothers and sisters in Christ. You say, well, that just ain't me. Oh, hogwash. I've heard that ever since I got saved by the grace of God. And you let the right thing happen, you'll express yourself. Amen.
2: Amen.
1: Let the redeemed of the Lord say so. He means more to me than anything or anybody. I have to say so this morning. If it higher lips the devil. Amen. You'll bow your knee here and now, or you'll bow it one day when it's too late. You better fall on the stone, the Lord Jesus Christ, now, or the stone will fall on you and grind you to powder one of these days. I gladly praise Him. That's what I came here to do this morning. I didn't come here to

0: will observe these things, even they shall understand the loving kindness of the Lord.
1: Let the redeemed of the Lord say so. Well, I am an evangelist. 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
1: 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Pastor Justin Cooper and the congregation invite all the youth to attend. The Amazing Grace Baptist Church will be having Friends and Family Day, May the 31st at 10:30 a.m. There will be worship, fellowship, food, and fun for all ages, and all are welcome to attend. The Amazing Grace Baptist Church is located at 1053 Blevin Store Road, Mount Airy, North Carolina. There will be a two-day youth revival at the Veterans Park in Sparta, North Carolina, Friday, May the 29th at 6 p.m. and Saturday, May the 30th at 11 a.m. May the 30th, there will be free hot dogs provided after the service, and you will need to bring your own chair for both days of the meeting. All are welcome to attend.
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Welcome you to the Battle Cry Bible Broadcast. We appreciate you being tuned in today. 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We trust this program will be. This is Reverend Wayne Coleman. Thank you so much for tuning in today. I just want to mention this. Today we're going to begin a study on the doctrine of soul salvation. The doctrine of soul salvation. This is a study that I have put together. It has 8 chapters. I'm thinking it's going to take us about 10 weeks to get through, but it's the entirety of soul salvation. And so this study is from the Authorized Version of the 1611 King James Bible, amen, of God's Word, using its doctrines and dispensations. No other version of the Bible is used in this study, and no commentary is used. It is based solely on the divine words of God. And so this study is a complete in-depth look at where sin came from, how man became guilty of it before God, and how God provided redemption to all for the guilt of it. Amen? This is a series of studies which includes scripture that pertains to each one of the chapters. In chapter 1, we'll see where sin began. In chapter 2, we'll see Adam, the created man of God's commandments. In chapter 3, we'll see the first sacrifice by God for sin. In chapter 4, we'll see the first atonement performed by man for sin. In chapter 5, we'll see the Old Testament salvation for sin. And then in chapter 6, we'll see the supreme and final atonement for sin. Chapter 7, the New Testament salvation for sin. And chapter 8, the fullness of salvation. Amen? And so we also will mention the dispensations as we go along that each one of these are in. Salvation in this grace period we live in today is by grace through faith, repenting of your sins, and believing in your heart that God hath raised Jesus from the grave, from the dead, after Jesus' crucifixion and burial. It is entirely according to the scriptures of the King James Bible. And listen, there is no other way to be saved. Amen? It is absolutely not by predestination, according to John Calvin. It is not by any works. It is not by any baptism or sprinkling or pouring of water. It cannot be inherited. It cannot be bought. It is absolutely not by personal hope so or a negotiation with God. And certainly not after death of the body. It is not by worshiping idols of any sort, nor by man, period. Amen? And I will make you aware that I do have a copyright on this for the sake of keeping it from being distorted and copied and distorted and that sort of thing. So today we'll be in chapter number 1. Chapter number 1, where did sin begin? Where did sin begin? And so we find here, and by the way, this chapter is predispensational. This took place before the dispensations of the timeline of man. Number 1, Satan was created by God as the anointed cherub that covered the ark. Amen? That covered the ark. He wore an ephod with all the precious stones that reflected God's glory upon the ark. Where the glory of God was rested, his pipes, the Bible refers to his pipes are his vocals that cried out and proclaimed the glories of God Almighty in the highest for his power and his holiness. And so in Ezekiel chapter number 28, I'm going to read a few verses right here, and I'm going to give you some notes on this that I put together. In Ezekiel chapter 28, verses 13
through 18, the Bible says, "Thou hast been in Eden, the garden of God. Every precious stone was thy covering, the sardius, topaz, and the diamond, the beryl, the onyx, and the jasper, and the sapphire, the emerald, and the carbuncle, and gold, the workmanship of thy tabrets and of thy pipes was prepared in thee in the day that thou wast created. Thou art the anointed cherub that covereth, and I have set thee so. Thou wast upon the holy mountain of God. Thou hast walked up and down in the midst of the stones of fire. Thou wast perfect in thy ways from the day that thou wast created till iniquity was found in thee. By the multitude of thy merchandise, they have filled the midst of thee with violence, and thou hast sinned. Therefore will I cast thee as profane out of the mountain of God. I will destroy thee, O covering cherub, from the midst of the stones of fire. Thine heart was lifted up because of thy beauty. Thou hast corrupted thy wisdom by reason of thy brightness. I will cast thee to the ground. I will lay thee before kings, that they may behold thee. Thou hast defiled thy sanctuaries by the multitude of thine iniquities, by the iniquity of thy traffic. Therefore will I bring forth a fire from the midst of thee. It shall devour thee, and I will bring thee to ashes upon the earth in the sight of all them that behold thee. And they that know thee among the people shall be astonished at thee. Thou shalt be a terror, and never thou be any more." And so we see here these things about Satan here. And they're interesting things. Let me say this in verse 13. He says, "Every precious stone was thy covering." The covering here is the original high priest breastplate of Exodus 28, verses 15 through 20. Now notice that it is a musical instrument built into the body of the devil. A musical instrument, his pipes. When you listen, dearly beloved, listen to me now. This is very important. When you listen, or you hear, or you let your children listen to this ungodly and wicked rock and roll music that began early on back in the 60s, and then it become more prevalent. Those guys play those electric guitars. They put all kind of equipment to them, and they can make them do pretty much anything they want to do and sound any way they want to sound. But not only that, these people that have sold out to the devil to play this rock and roll, this wicked heavy metal music, they're getting a touch from Satan. Amen. Satan has possessed them, and Satan is helping them to produce that music. And you need to understand that. And so they come from the devil himself. And if you entertain that or let that entertain you, then you ought to be ashamed of yourself. You need to get right with God. Amen. That's ungodly. God's not well pleased with it. Amen. And so we see here that they're in the body of the devil. Now, something inorganic that is alive, like the other cherubs, see, you can look at Ezekiel 1:20 there. The new Bibles get rid of the tabrets and pipes, so you will not connect, the devil with the heavenly choral and creation, mourning. Amen. And so the modern idea is that music itself is neutral, and only the lyrics make the song bad. That is why rock music and the bumps and the grinds are being brought into churches as a part of the worship service. Amen? And that ought not to be so. God help us today. God have mercy on a man's soul who is in charge of a church that will bring such a band into his church to play and portray that music.
He will stand before a holy and just God with that. He will. And he will stand there and give an account for those souls who he's defiled their souls by teaching them a wrong doctrine to be saved, to enter into the portals of glory, and rather to be cast into hell, amen. Their blood will be on his hands, amen. Why? They're hirelings. They want the attention, they want the money, and they don't care, amen. That they don't care for your soul one bit. I know a man right now, attended a good church, a good fundamental church, even went to a Christian school. Listen, he went and took a big church, and today, on Saturday, they practice what they're going to do on Sunday during the service. They have, I don't know how much the instruments cost, but they have the best electric guitars, the best drum set that money can buy, a huge platform, and they have a celebration service. And in that celebration service, they have a half a dozen teenage high school age girls with shorts on, such as volleyball shorts on, with flags, waving these flags as they play that music. I want to tell you something. That is not of God. That is purely of the devil himself. And anybody that will go and have that entertain them and be a part of that is doomed for hell. They don't know Christ. Christ is not in that. Christ will have no part of that, amen. You've been deceived. You need to check up, amen. I'm trying to be honest here. Bob Jones Sr. used to say every bad thing on the earth is a good thing that's been twisted, amen. If any good thing were ever twisted into a bad thing, it would be music. And Satan directly connected it with the corruption of music from the melody and harmony all the way to the lyrics. Today, there are bands and groups that are satanic, and they're singing and their lyrics, Christian, you can't hardly understand what they're saying for all of the weird music. But you can go and Google those songs and get the lyrics and read them. The one song that I'm thinking of a group plays goes to the young people talking about the Christians and the godly, and how that the lyrics go along saying they're not going to make us. They can't change us. Well, no, we can't change them. Only God can. But the devil had deceived them, and they're blinded. And if they don't accept the light of the glorious gospel, they're going to spend eternity in hell. Amen? And so we see Satan here. Now, listen, the phrase cast out in verse 16 there. The phrase cast out is more than just a changing of location. It has to do with losing authority. There are five casting out of Satan in the scripture. Number one, Satan lost his authority in the third heaven, where we are here in Ezekiel. Number two, Satan then lost his authority in the second heaven, Luke 10:18. And the third, he loses his authority in the first heaven, Ephesians 2:2. In the tribulation, Revelation 12:9. And the second, number four, at the second advent, he loses his authority over the earth when he is cast down into the bottomless pit, Revelation 20:1-3. And number five, the final casting down occurs when he is cast into the lake of fire forever and ever in Revelation 20:10. Amen? So we see that he was the anointed cherub whom God cast out of heaven, cast him out of heaven. Now, I want you to look at this. He said, by the multitude of thy merchandise, they have filled the midst of thee with violence. Amen? He's selling his merchandise to the people of the world. God let him try Job, and he could not destroy Job. But those who fall and those who know not God, he's able to destroy and send their souls
their everlasting souls to the lake of fire, where there's weeping and wailing and gnashing of teeth. Amen. Oh my. God help us. Number two, no man knows how long in the ages past, in eternity past, Lucifer or Satan, was the anointed cherub over the ark. He deceived one third of the angels and drew them out with his tail when Michael, the angel, defeated him and cast him out of heaven to the earth in Revelation chapter 12, verses 7 through 9. And there the Bible says, and there was a war in heaven. Michael and his angels fought against the dragon, and the dragon fought his angels and prevailed not, neither was their place found any more in heaven. Neither was their place found any more in heaven. That's the devil and a third of the angels. And the great dragon was cast out, that old serpent called the devil and Satan, which deceived the whole world. He was cast out into the earth, and his angels were cast out with him. And so we find that. So how long ago did that happen? Well, no man knows. We do know this, that in Genesis chapter 1, verse 1, the Bible says, in the beginning, God created the heaven and the earth. That was before day one. So there's been a long period of time that Satan has been cast out of heaven. Where is hell? Hell is in the center of the earth. The Bible teaches us that hell is in the center of the earth. Amen. We know, scientists know, that the center of the earth is on fire and it's burning, and it manifests itself through these volcanoes in Hawaii and other places. And weeping and wailing. When you die, a sinner dies, his soul goes down. When a Christian dies, his soul goes up. Jesus Christ has came to this earth. He came down from heaven, amen. When he comes to get the church, his bride, he's going to step out on the clouds, amen. He's going to come down from heaven, step on the clouds. After the tribulation period, when he comes back in the second advent, he's going to come down from heaven. Amen? And so that's what we need to see there. So the first seed of sin was Satan saw the glory reflecting off of his ephod. Huh? Off of his ephod. Oh my. That's terrible. That's bad. Amen. He saw. He was raised up in pride. He said in there in Ezekiel chapter 28. He said in verse 3, "Behold, thou art wiser." Verse 4, "With thy wisdom and with thine understanding, thou hast gotten thee riches. Thou hast gotten gold and silver and treasures. By thy great wisdom, thy traffic, thou hast increased thy riches. And thine heart is lifted up because of thy riches." And that's what Satan is. That's what he does. He promotes riches and prosperity and false hope and all of that stuff. And so we come on down through there in verse 11. "And moreover, the word of the Lord came unto me, saying, Son of man, take up a lamentation upon the king of Tyrus, and say unto him, Thus saith the Lord, God sealeth up the sum full of wisdom and perfect in beauty." Now look at verse 13 again. He's talking, referring to, and he's telling Ezekiel, according to King Tyrus, but he's actually, all of this is referring to Satan in verse 13. "Thou hast been in Eden, the garden of God. Every precious stone was thy covering." And he names those stones. "Thou art the anointed cherub that covereth. I have set thee so, and thou wast upon the holy mountain of God." And then he said in verse 15, "Thou wast perfect in thy ways the day that thou was created, till iniquity was found in thee." Verse 17, "Thine heart was lifted up because of thy beauty. Thou hast corrupted thy wisdom."
thou hast corrupted thy wisdom. That's how the devil deceives people. He deceived himself. He corrupted his wisdom. And that's what he does to every lost sinner. He corrupts their wisdom, in whom the God of this world hath blinded the minds of them. Amen. Of thy brightness, I will cast thee to the ground. I will lay thee before kings, and they may behold thee. You see what I'm saying? Now listen, here we find that no man, we don't know how long the devil has been on this earth before God created Adam and Eve. But we do know that hell was created for the devil and his angels, and hell's in the center of the earth. Amen? We find here in Revelation that Michael fought against the dragon and fought his angels. And his angels prevailed not. Neither was there any more place found for them in heaven. They had to go. God wanted them out, and he put them out. The great dragon was cast out, that old serpent called the devil, and Satan, which deceived the whole world, he was cast into the earth, and his angels were cast out with him. When he left heaven, he drew a third of the angels with him with his tail. How many people is he drawing into hell now with his tail? The dragon. Way more than being saved, I can tell you that. A large portion of today's society is going to hell, dear friend. He's not a puppet. He's not a toy. He's not some spiritual character. He's a God hater. He's a man hater. He's a woman hater. He's a child hater. He hates anybody, anything that God has created and made. Amen? That's his whole essence, and his whole spirit is about hate toward God. We find here the first seed of sin, Satan saw. Satan saw all through the ages. Satan, with that ephod and those precious stones, saw the glory of God reflecting off of that ephod, just as it did the high priest when he went into the tabernacle, into the Holy of Holies once a year. Amen? He saw that, and he said, look at me. Look at me. He claimed that glory. Oh, listen, he claimed it, and he saw that it was reflecting, he thought, from him. Self. Amen? The second seed of sin, Satan heard. Satan heard. He heard the glorious sound of his pipes. Sure, he heard God speak. He was right in the very presence of God, right in the midst of God. But he heard his sounds as he glorified God with those marvelous divine instruments that God created in him. And now then, those have been defiled. Now then, those things, I want to be honest with you, that electric guitar and music and those drums, they drive me crazy. I can't tolerate it. I can't stand it. I don't want to hear it. I don't want to be around it. If I go into a restaurant and they're playing that, I'll never go back. I'll never go back. Why? When I sit down to eat, I want to enjoy my meal. I don't want to hear that. Amen? Sometimes you sit at a red light. Car pulls up beside you, and they're blasting. I don't know why the windows don't pop out with that stuff. Why? Because the devil has consumed them with that. Oh, my. The third seed of sin, Satan believed he could be wise as God is. Amen? He believed he could be wise as God is. And so we see here where sin began, the very beginning of sin. You say, preacher, how could sin start in heaven? It started because
God created Satan and gave him a duty to do for him, for his glory, and for his honor. And it was up to him to perform that duty day and night, forever. In eternity past, he did that. But there come a time in Satan's life, in Satan's mind, when he thought upon himself, and he thought about himself, and took it upon himself to take the credit for what God had allowed him to do. In Genesis 3:6, we find the woman saw that the tree was good for food. It was pleasant to the eyes, and a tree to be desired to make one wise. And she gave to her husband with her, and he did eat. Satan beguiled Eve, that is, deceived her, and she fell for it, just as Satan went for it in himself there in heaven. Amen? In John 2:16, he tempted the Lord Jesus Christ on the Mount of Temptation. And he told him, he said, took him up to an exceeding high mountain, showed him all the kingdoms of the world and the glories of them, and he said, all this will I give thee, if thou wilt bow down and worship me. And Jesus said, get thee hence, Satan. Thou shalt worship the Lord thy God, and only him shalt thou serve. For all that is in the world, the lust of the flesh, First John 2:16 says, for all that is in the world, the lust of the flesh, the lust of the flesh. That's why people don't have any problem going in public naked now. That's why churches now have accepted people to come in showing more skin than they do clothes. Why? Because they did that for all that is in the world, the lust of the flesh. Amen? The lust of the flesh. When Adam and Eve's eyes were opened and they come to realize the difference in good and evil, the first thing they saw that they were naked, and they made took fig leaves and made aprons to try to hide that. And then God sacrificed two lambs so they'd have two coats to put on each one of them to cover their nakedness. And today Christians, they could care less. It doesn't bother them one bit. I can't help but wonder if they're truly saved or not. Who that knows the book, the truth of the Word of God, would dare tempt God going to the house of God to worship him and to sing, try to glorify his name half-dressed? God help us. God help us. Amen? For all that is in the world, the lust of the flesh and the lust of the eyes, the pride of life, is not of the Father, but

0: king in heaven. He'll deceive you. He has the power to deceive you, and you won't even recognize it. Bless the Lord. He made a way that we could be saved and have our sins forgiven, that we could have a wonderful life on this earth, a clean and pure life, and a home in glory. I hope this has been a blessing to you. Till next week, may God richly bless you.
1: 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The current temperature, 70 degrees.
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1: We would like to recognize our Radio Day sponsor for this Friday, May the 29th, and it is Anonymous, in honor of Ricky Cothran and the leadership he follows from our Lord and Savior Jesus Christ. 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

Many times old Satan whispered, "There's no need to try, for there's no end of your sorrow, and there's no hope by and by. But I know thou art with me, and tomorrow I'll rise where the storms never darkened

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2: The current temperature, 72 degrees.

There's going to be a trumpet sounding. 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Departing. Headed home.

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1: 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The current temperature, 72 degrees.

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0: This is the Gospel Hour, making known to this nation the gospel of Jesus Christ. 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
1: Hello, everyone, and welcome to the Gospel Hour. I'm David Green, director of the Gospel Hour, inviting you to stay tuned with us for the next half hour as we bring you another beautiful Christian song today and wind down this week's installments in our series of messages on the new birth as preached and taught by my late father, Dr. Oliver B. Green. Now, of course, the series will continue next week, but only a few couple more weeks left in this great series. So tune in each and every time you can. And also, I want to remind you that unless you hear the Saturday and Sunday broadcast, this will be your last opportunity to hear about our gift offer H. Listen after the program for that. You may order it for several more weeks, but please get down the information today. Well, right now, we're going to hear The Fire Is Burning. And after that, Dr. Green.

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1: Dear Heavenly Father, as we open thy word to study today, give us wisdom. Direct us by the Spirit of God, speak to my heart, and speak through these lips of clay to the unseen tens of thousands across this great country, and save the soul that's nearest hell for Jesus' sake. Amen. Many, many days ago, we're in the second month now, I started a series of sermons on morality or immortality, the new birth or religion, and we're continuing the series and will for some days yet. This week, I've been talking about the name. Yesterday, I told you how that Philip, one of the first evangelists in the New Testament church, went down to Samaria and he preached Christ to the Samaritans, and God saved many. Then God called him to go down to Gaza, and as he traveled, a chariot appeared, and God, the angel of the Lord, told him to join himself to the chariot. He did, and the man was reading in Isaiah 53. So Philip took the scroll, and at the same place he preached unto him, not baptism, not church membership, not church loyalty, not morality, but he preached unto him Christ. Christ Jesus, the Son of God. Now, today, I'm going to end this particular phase of the study. And then next week, we're going on with another phase of the study. Now, in Luke 22, we find a very interesting account. Luke 22, we find the day that Jesus came back from the dead, the day that he was raised from the dead, two disciples went to Emmaus. And as they walked down the road to Emmaus and talked and were sad, Jesus joined their company. But they didn't know it was Jesus. They did not know that the one who joined them as they walked along was Jesus. And so, in verse 17, Jesus said to these men, What manner of communications are these that ye have one to another, and why as ye walk and are sad? Now, listen, I want you, if you have your Bible open at Luke 24, 17, look at that verse. Jesus said, what manner of communications, what are you talking about, and why are you sad? Now, let me show you something. These disciples had been exposed to Jesus, yea, his person. These men had seen him. They had sat with him. They listened to him. They witnessed his death. They heard his wonderful words of life. And yet they did not believe. They did not believe. Now, just a minute. They were walking to Emmaus. Why? I don't know. I don't know. I have no idea why they were going down to Emmaus. I don't know. But Jesus joined himself to their company and he said, what are you talking about and why are you sad? And then of course they said, why are you a stranger in Jerusalem? Verse 18, haven't you heard? Then verse 19, he said, what things? And they said, concerning Jesus of Nazareth, which was a prophet, mighty indeed. Now watch it. Watch it. They said, are you a stranger? Haven't you heard about Jesus, the mighty prophet? The mighty prophet. Now watch what they said. They said the prophet, and he was a mighty prophet, indeed and word, before God and all the people. This great man. Haven't you heard? Didn't you hear? Now wait a minute. I'll show you something. They heard, these two heard, but they didn't believe. They didn't believe. No. No, they didn't believe. Now, just a minute. I want to show you something. They were exposed to the very person of Jesus. They heard him speak literally. They saw his miracles, and they testified that he was a mighty prophet of God. But they didn't believe. How you know, preacher? Well, I'll tell you why. I know a little later on in today's message. But I want to tell you something. Some of you people have heard the word of God. You've heard it. You've been exposed to it. You say Jesus Christ was a great man. Jesus Christ was the Son of God. Jesus Christ died on the cross. Jesus Christ rose again. But you've never really believed it with your heart. You've never believed it. Why do you say that, preacher? Well, if you're not saved, you haven't believed it. If you curse, drink, if you live in sin, you're not saved, and you haven't believed it. If you'd have believed it, you'd be saved, and if you were saved, you'd prove it by the way you live. Now that's what this book teaches that I have in my hand. All right, so they said, haven't you heard? Are you a stranger? Are you a stranger? Now read on down. How the chief priests and our rulers delivered him to be condemned to death, and they crucified him. Verse 21. They said, we trusted that it was he which should redeem Israel. And beside all this, this is the third day. This is the third day since these things were done. Now, why in the name of high heaven, why in the name of all that's high and holy, did those men bring up the third day to this stranger? Now, you see, Jesus is a total stranger. Their eyes are holden. They did not know him. In other words, they didn't recognize him. Jesus is walking with them, but they have no idea that it's Jesus. Now, they said, are you a stranger? Haven't you heard? And this is the third day. Now, you know why they brought up that third day? Jesus told these men, and listen, there's no doubt in my mind that he told them 1,000 times that's not recorded. Now, you keep this in your mind. If all that Jesus did and said had been written, I suppose the world itself could not contain the books that would be written. Read the last verse in John's Gospel. Read the last verse in John's Gospel. Now, there's no doubt in my mind that Jesus told these fellows 1,000 times, they're going to crucify me, they're going to bury me, and on the third day, I'll come back from the dead. Now, that's the reason they had the third day in their mind. They couldn't get it out. They heard it. They heard with a mind. They heard mentally, but they didn't believe it. Listen, if these men had believed that the Son of God would walk out of that tomb on the third day, you couldn't have dragged those fellows away from that tomb. They would have stayed there. They would have been there when the Son of God walked out. And what a difference that would have made. My, my, what a difference. Why, they said, stranger, haven't you heard? Jesus could have said, have you fellows heard? And naturally, they would have said, certainly, certainly we've heard. Then Jesus could have said, what are you doing out here on the road to Emmaus? Why aren't you back yonder in Jerusalem where you belong? Now, let me tell you something, church member. Are you listening to me, church member? I'm talking to you Baptists, and I'm talking to you Presbyterians and Methodists and Holiness, and I'm talking to the rest of you. I can't name them all. I'm talking to you. If you love the Son of God, why do you go the places and do the things that you do? And why do you participate in the things in which you participate? Now, if you know him, live like it and identify yourself with the Son of God. You'll never convince me, and you'll never convince Almighty God that you're born again, sitting on a lake in a boat on Sunday morning fishing. Oh, no. Say, preacher, you're crazy. That's all right. That's all right. Maybe I am crazy. I'll tell you something else. I'm a Christian along with it. Amen. Amen. I don't fish on Sunday. I'm not a lawkeeper either. I'm not under the law. I'm under grace. But if God compelled them to keep one day under law, we ought to be glad to do it under grace. Oh, yes. All right. Now then. He said, what about it? They said, this is the third day. Now then, yea, and certain women also of our company made us astonished. They astonished us. You know, my preaching, and not only mine, but 10,000 others that preach the same thing I'm preaching today. My preaching astonishes some folks. Oh, yes, I get a letter occasionally, and some fellow's astonished. He's really flabbergasted. Oh, yes, he can't understand this wild and woolly preaching. It's a good thing he didn't sit in the audience when the Son of God delivered Matthew 23. It's a good thing he didn't sit in the audience when Peter and some of the rest of the fellows preached and prayed and the place was shaken. Now, they said, why, certain of the women came to us and they astonished us. Verse 22. Why, they said they found not his body in the sepulchre. Now, can you imagine that, beloved? Can you imagine that? Now, listen. Jesus said to those disciples, I'm going to Jerusalem. They're going to arrest me. They're going to try me. They're going to condemn me. They're going to crucify me. But on the third day, I'll arise. I'm coming back. Now, they said, why, we are astonished. Some of the women said they went down to the tomb and there's no body there. Now, verse 25 is really where I've been trying to get to today, and I must hurry. Then he said unto them, O fools. That's pretty rough, isn't it? Does that sound like some of your streamline? Some of your streamline, sugar-coated, chocolate-covered, liberal, modernistic, back-scratching preaching? Say, huh? I tell you what would happen to my audience if I should step before a tent full of people or a church full of people or an auditorium full of people. And I'd say, oh, fools. What would happen? About 9/10 of my audience would walk out. Now, I wouldn't do that. I wouldn't do that. I wouldn't do it. No, sir. But Jesus did. Jesus said, oh, fools. That's rough, isn't it? Isn't that rough? And then in the next part, slow of heart. To do what? To join the church? No. To live right? No. To be moral? No. To do what? Then said he unto them, O fools, and slow of heart, to believe all that the prophets have spoken. Now he said, you fellows are slow to believe what the prophets said. You don't believe what the prophets said. Now read the next verse. Ought not Christ to have suffered these things and to enter into his glory? Ought not Christ to have suffered these things and to enter into his glory? He asked him a question. Now I'm going to ask you a question. How much blood? How much cross? How much suffering? How much anguish is in the preaching you hear and the religious messages you hear? How much blood? How much misery? I want to serve notice on you that according to this Bible, without the shedding of blood, there is no remission. We are not redeemed with corruptible things, but with the precious blood. And his blood was shed from the foundation of the world. He who knew no sin was made sin for us, that we in him might be made righteous in God's eyes. And the blood of Jesus Christ, God's Son, cleanseth us from all sin. The just suffered for the unjust, that he might bring us to God. Now, Jesus said, O fools and slow of heart to believe what the prophet said. Why, he said, ought not Christ to have suffered these things and then to enter his glory? Now, here's the verse. Here is the verse. And beginning at Moses. Now, that's Genesis. Moses wrote Genesis, Exodus, Leviticus, Numbers, and Deuteronomy, the first five books. Beginning at Moses and all the prophets, Jeremiah, Ezekiel, Isaiah, and all the rest of them. Now, watch it. Beginning at Moses and all the prophets, he expounded unto them in all the scriptures. In all the scriptures. That takes in the Psalms, Proverbs, Ecclesiastes, and all the rest of it. Now listen. And beginning at Moses and all the prophets, he expounded unto them in all the scriptures the things concerning himself. Now, what did Jesus preach? Jesus preached Christ, crucified, buried, risen. Christ dying on a cross, the most shameful, horrible death that a man could die. Jesus preached Jesus. He preached Jesus to these two men, or to these two disciples. And he started in the book of Genesis. And if you want to know where the blood is mentioned first, when God told Noah to pitch that ark within and without with pitch, the word pitch in the Hebrew is our English word atonement. Now, of course, God Almighty slew the animals and clothed Adam and Eve. That's the first blood. Abel brought a blood offering. And Adam, or rather Noah, was commanded to pitch the ark within and without with pitch. And it was the pitch that kept the waters out of the ark. And it's the blood that'll keep your soul out of hell. And if you're not born again and washed in the blood, you're just as lost, as lost, as lost can be. You say, Brother Green, I joined the church when I was a child. That doesn't mean a thing necessarily. Thank God many children are saved, but they're not saved by joining the church. Saved people ought to join the church. But if Jesus Christ preached Jesus Christ to these on the road to Emmaus, and if he said, didn't you know that everything that Moses and the prophets and all the scriptures said about the sufferings of Jesus, didn't you know it had to come that the glory might follow? Now, if Jesus preached blood and suffering and Jesus, then woe be unto Oliver Green if I fail to preach blood and suffering and Jesus. Verse 28, and they drew nigh to the village where they went, and he made as though he would go on. Oh, yes, he won't have supper with you unless you ask him. And don't ever, listen, don't worry. He'll never knock you in the head and drag you into heaven, yeah? Don't worry. The Son of God comes where he's invited. He comes where he's welcome. So he was about to go on, and they constrained him, and they said, abide, stay with us. And he went in with them. Now in verse 30, it came to pass, they sat down to meat. They were about to eat supper, and he took bread, and he blessed it, and he broke it, and he gave it to them. Now I don't know, and their eyes were open, and they knew him, and he vanished out of their sight. And then of course they went back, and they told everybody how he opened the scriptures and how the Lord had risen from the dead, and they preached Christ. Oh, yes, read the rest of the verses. I don't have time. Now, listen, when he broke the bread. Now, I believe they saw the scars in his hands. I believe that. Now, it may be that they remembered the feeding of the 5,000. I don't know. But when Jesus broke that bread, when he bowed his head and said grace and thanked God Almighty for the food, when Jesus broke the bread, their poor, dull minds were opened, and their poor, foolish hearts were opened, and their poor, blinded eyes were opened, and they knew that it was Jesus, and he departed. Now, they went back to town, and they told the folks that truly the Lord had risen from the dead. Now, here's what I've tried to drive home this week. No other name. It has to be Jesus. There is no other gospel of salvation except the gospel that magnifies the name of Jesus. When a man talks more about water baptism than he does Jesus Christ, you watch him. When a man talks more about church membership than he does Jesus Christ, watch him. When a man talks more about program than he does Jesus Christ, watch him. You better be careful. I warn you. Philip preached Jesus to the eunuch. Jesus preached Jesus. Oh, yes. Jesus preached Jesus. There's no other message. Jesus is the hub of the wheel of salvation. He's the soul of salvation. He's the heart of salvation. He is the life of salvation. Sum it up. He is salvation. Christ in you, the hope of glory. Have you been born again? Have you accepted the name of Jesus? Have you trusted in the name of Jesus? Do you believe in his death, burial, and resurrection for the remission of your sin? If you don't, I beg you in Christ's name, bow your head now, close your eyes, and ask God to have mercy on you, and ask God to wash your sins away in the precious blood, and hallelujah, God will save you and you'll know it. Heavenly Father, take the message and use it to the glory of our God, in whose name we've sent it out. Save the soul that's nearest hell. For Jesus' sake we ask it, and in his precious name, amen.
2: friends. This is David Green once again. Did something in the program today have a special meaning and a blessing for you? And would you like a copy of the program in your own home? Well, you certainly may do that. 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Well, right now, before we close, I do want to tell you again about our Gift Offer H. Gift Offer H contains a small book by my mom for children and also a children's devotional Bible, the King James Version, of course. We would not have anything else here except the King James Version. And both of these are available to you if you ask for Offer H and send a donation of at least $30 to help us cover the cost of that and buy radio time and so on. 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And in return, I'm going to send you first Treasures of Gold, a book by my mother with a red cover and gold lettering, 4 by 6 inches, 165 page long, perfect bound book. There are 29 short messages in this book, such as seeing Jesus, showing care to enemies, God's gifts, profitable exercise, and so on. Great stories for kids. Then we have the KJV, the King James Version, Kids Devotional Bible. It's in a slipcover, very colorful slipcover. The cover of the Bible is flexible with drawings of Noah's Ark and the animals going in there and so on. There's over 100 colorful images in this Bible. Some of the Bible stories are about creation, Noah, Moses, and so on. And there are Bible stories and devotional readings. So I know this will be a wonderful Bible for the children. So to get the Bible and the book, just ask for Gift Offer H and send your gift of at least $30. 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
0: 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I'm Brother Ricky Cawthorn, and I welcome you to today's Gospel Pulpit radio broadcast. I trust our broadcast will be a real blessing. And now let's come and dine around the Word of God together.

I greet you on this Friday, May the 29th. It is a great joy to, now we close out the month of May, the last Friday here of May on the radio broadcast. And of course, Monday we'll start June number one. A lot of camp meetings, revival meetings are going on in these areas. I hope that you'll pray and be in some of these meetings. If you're in our local area, in the Surrey County, North Carolina area, the Blue Ridge Baptist camp meeting starts on Monday, June 1, and then also the second week, Monday, June 8. And I hope you'll do that. If you cannot come, you might watch it on the Blue Ridge Baptist camp meeting Facebook page or Blue Ridge Baptist YouTube. All right, so I hope you'll do that, and I appreciate that. I've had

are wiped away. He takes the gloom and fills the life with singing, for all is changed when Jesus comes to stay. Still men today still find the Savior able. They cannot conquer passion, lust, and sin. Their old broken hearts have left them all so sad and lonely. Then Jesus comes and dwells himself within. When Jesus comes, the tempter's power is broken. When Jesus comes, the clouds are wiped away. He takes the gloom and fills the life with singing, for all is changed when Jesus comes to stay. Well, I'm glad 48 years ago, it's been over 48 years now, Jesus came in my heart to stay. Hallelujah. I praise the Lord for being saved that many years. Boy, God's been good to me, and I thank God. 48 years I've lived for the Lord. Not done what I ought to have done, but boy, he's done everything he said he'd do. Amen. All right, the message of the word of the Lord on this Friday. And if God didn't tell you to give, then God likes using the devil's money. Amen. So it's all right. All right, now let me go on here. And not only that, but let me show you the providence that Job looked at. Verse number 21, the Lord gave and the Lord hath taken away. You see, it's not luck. Luck has nothing to do with it. A lot of times we'll go somewhere and somehow say, preacher, have good luck. Luck ain't got anything to do with it. There's a providence of God. And I want to tell you, saved people can lose stuff. I've heard about preachers. The homes burned down. I've heard about good church members. I know where there's a good man. He's a good brother. Every time I go to this man's church, he's faithful to church. Not too long ago, my wife told me, said, you hear about that? Said his house burned down. I didn't know. I said, no, I hadn't heard that. I'm telling you, I mean, there's good people get cancer every day. There's bad things that happen to good people. Now, if we were God, we'd let all the good people live and all the bad people die, and God don't do it that way. And brother, let me tell you, the perspective on life is the Lord hath gave, the Lord taken away. I don't have much in my life. I got cars and I got a home and I got four cats at the time I'm preaching this message, and I'm probably as excited about the cats as I am about anything. And I've got a lawnmower and I've got a garden tiller. I got a few things, and whatever else I got ain't none of your business. But I've got a few things. But you know what? If all that was gone, I don't want that to change my mind. If my wife came to me and said, all of our cars got destroyed and our home's been burned down, somebody's hacked our bank account, I tell you what, I'd still stay married to her. I'd still try to keep preaching by the grace of God if God would let me. You know why? You got to put a perspective on life, amen. You got to put a perspective on life that you brought nothing here. You ain't taking nothing with you. Amen. That's right. One fellow made the statement, said, I got enough money to buy my own pearly gate. Well, I guess he found out that wasn't true. Ecclesiastes 3:1 says, to everything there is a season, and a time to every purpose under the heaven. But then you jump down to verse 6. Listen to this. A time to get and a time to lose. You say, preacher, I lost a bunch of money. I know there's a man in this big banking crisis that happened back in 2008 and 9. He lost $50,000. He was a friend of mine. He had some money. Lost $50,000. Did you know, by the way, that man was a preacher. By the way, did that stop that man? No, sir. He's in church every Sunday. By the way, that man preached for me after that. He preached in my pulpit after that. And that man was a mentor to me and a guide to me. Let me tell you something. Brother, you're going to lose some stuff in this old world. Amen. Some of you have had to follow a little baby's casket to the graveyard. That's one of the saddest things you'll ever do, is bury an infant. But let me say this to you. God knew what he was doing. And God is right. You got to have a perspective on life. Amen. You can't bring that child back, but you can go to them. Your perspective is that you brought nothing in this world. You're going to carry nothing out. I'm going out of here the same way I came. Now, I want you to notice Job's praise, and this is a real blessing. Look at verse number 21. Blessed be the name of the Lord. You know what Job did after his perspective on life? And after his, his thoughts about life, that he couldn't carry nothing out of there. And Job realized that he wasn't going to be able to, he had to live life, you know, and just go forward. Then he praised God. And I want you to notice what he said here in verse 21, blessed be the name of the Lord. There's a song that says, blessed be the name. Now, I want to show you something. You know who Job was praising?
Blessed be the name of the Lord. Remember Job said another place, he said, I know that my Redeemer

0: liveth. You see, Job had a limited knowledge of Jesus Christ. He had a limited knowledge. But Job was praising his name here. You know what Job was doing? He was praising the very name of Christ. When you go through a trouble, do you lift up Jesus Christ? Do you say, glory be to God? Preacher, I've got cancer, but glory be to God. God's will be done. I know where there's a lady, she is dying. She won 7 people to the Lord on her deathbed. I want to ask you, are you going to go out working for God? Are you going to be bitter because of your condition? You know, we all may go to the doctor tomorrow. And the doc call us in, set us down and say to us, Ricky, I've got to tell you something I don't really want to tell you, but I got to tell you, you've got cancer, you've got 6 weeks to live. And they're going to get the drugs ready to make me comfortable. I'm going to lay down on a bed, and they're going to come in, and my life is gone. Now, am I going to spend the last 6 weeks of my life bellyaching to God in my mind? Some people don't never bellyache out loud and telling God how unfair he is. Or am I going to spend the last days of my life rejoicing and lifting up my Savior and going out of here in a blaze of glory? My friend, Dr. Stennett Ballew, taught me to die right. I hope I can die like he did. Dr. Ballew was laying on the bed, dying. I talked to him 9 days, I think it was, before he died, by text. And the message I got was, buddy, pray for me. That was the message I got. Last words he ever spoke to me. Buddy, me and him were close friends. Buddy, pray for me. But out on his deathbed, he had a friend of mine, a good friend of mine, and he said, I want you to sing the song, No Need to Doubt Him Now. Brother Blue was at the end of the way, and I started to go to Resaca, Georgia 3 times the day before he died. I was in Chattanooga, and the Holy Spirit said, don't go that way, don't go that way. I told my wife, I said, turn the car and go up 75 and go to the house. God won't let me go. And I found out later Dr. Blue was out of his mind all that day, and just didn't want to see him like that anyway. But here's the deal. Here's the deal. What I'm trying to tell you is this, my friend. He died right. I'll see him again. That great old warrior, that great old Bible man, that great old student of the Bible, I'll see him again. I'll see him again. He used to ask me, talk to me about Bible questions and kind of run opinions. I'm thinking, Dr. Ballew, don't run opinions by me. You know that I'm ignorant and unlearned. I can't help you in the Bible. But let me tell you something. I'll see him again. And let me say this. I want to die right. I don't know how I'll die. I might not die right. I might get carnal. I might go out, but I hope I will. I hope I'll die right. Amen. I hope I'll have the right praise, and I hope I just praise the name of Jesus. Amen. You know what Philippians 2:9 says? Boy, ain't the Lord good to us. Ain't it good just to go out praising his name? Philippians 2:9 says, wherefore God also hath highly exalted him and given him a name which is above every name, that at the name of Jesus every knee should bow, of things in heaven and things in earth and things under the earth. The Bible says, and that every tongue should confess that Jesus Christ is Lord to the glory of God the Father. Oh, listen, he's given a name above every name. Amen. 1 Thessalonians 5:18 says, in everything give thanks, for this is the will of God in Christ Jesus concerning you. Ephesians 5:20 says, giving thanks always for all things unto God and the Father in the name, what's this, of our Lord Jesus Christ. I'm to thank God in the name of Jesus. How about that? I'm to thank God in Jesus' name. I'm to thank the Lord. Whatever happens to me, I'm to praise God. I'm to thank him. Job went out praising the name of Christ. Job had very limited knowledge about Christ, but at that time, because the mystery was hid from the Old Testament saints, but he knew enough to know there was a Christ. He knew enough to know there was a Redeemer, and he went out praising. Do you praise your Savior during a trial? Amen. Do you bellyache more than you praise? Amen. Now, let me show you this. My final point here, and the final point in the outline, was the sanctity. And this represents the holiness of God and the holiness of Job. Look at verse number 22. Job chapter 1, verse number 22. And all this Job sinned not, nor charged God foolishly. Now, I want to say this to you. Job gave a holy response to his trouble. Now, I'm going to say this, and I want to say it kindly. But the reason a lot of Christian people can't give a holy response to their trouble is they don't live holy. I've often said this, and I'll say it again today. You can't live a lot life and be rewarded like the Apostle Paul. Amen? You can't do it. Now, some people, the word lot means hidden. I believe Lot's in heaven. Matter of fact, I can prove to you, Lot's in heaven. You say, preacher, ain't no way in the world a man to live like Lot and go to heaven. They got saved in the Old Testament the same way you and I do, by grace. That's how Abraham got saved, by faith, by grace. It wasn't the works Abraham got saved. He got saved by grace. Lot got saved by grace. I believe Lot accepted the same Lord that Abraham did. But Lot was a wicked man. But you can't live your life. I had my own daddy tell me, and he was running from the call to peace. He said, listen, if I get to heaven by the skin of my teeth, he told me when he said, you leave me alone, sir, said, you live your life and I'll live mine. Now listen, that's a sad thing to say. And he got there by the skin of his teeth. But listen, I don't live like that. Amen. I want to be blessed in eternity by God. But I want to tell you this, when you go out, you to have a holy response in your trouble, you got to be living for God down here. If you're just half in, half out, when trouble comes, you're going to blame God. You know what we need among Christian people? We need some holy living. It will affect your dialect, your speech. It will affect your diet, the things you spiritually digest. It will affect your direction. It will affect your dress. It will affect your doings. You see, if we live holy, we don't have those things preached in our pulpits anymore. But I'll tell you why our old saints could die with their hands raised, dying on a deathbed singing Amazing Grace. Let me tell you why they lived holy unto God. They respected the Lord's Day on Sunday. They didn't fish. They didn't buy their groceries. They didn't hunt. They didn't go to the ball field on Sunday. No, sir. And they could die right. You see, a lot of people can't die right. If they didn't give you all the drugs now before you die, you'd see a lot of people have a lot of regret when they died. I've got a book at home. I've never read the book, but I did order it because I do want to read it. It tells about how saints died, and then it tells about how wicked people died. And it gives a comparison. This is back in the 1800s. A lot of them died on the deathbeds. And they said the atheist Voltaire, that his buddies wouldn't even let anybody in to watch him die. Let me tell you something, brother. You know what you're going to do? A lot of you young people don't think about it, but you're going to die exactly the way you live. You know, I was talking about Dr. Ballou. He died exactly the way he lived. Exactly. He died the way he lived. Amen. So I don't live a carnal life. Well, friend, we come to the end of the radio broadcast for this Friday, May the 29th. We also come to the end of the month of May for broadcasting. I hope that you will write us and let us know that you're listening. And then remember, our message is available on CD recording, R496-3, or it's available by email, comments@gbiradio.org. Father, will you save every sinner that is listening today? Lord, I know you will if they'll call on you. And Lord, help that Christian that may be going through that affliction, and help them, Lord, because it will reveal their attitude. Bless our churches on Sunday now. Have you will your way in Jesus' name. Amen. God bless you until Monday is our prayer.
1: Jesus.
0: 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I'm Brother Ricky Cawthorn. 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

on the wall. Well, I do thank you for tuning in today to the Looking for Jesus broadcast. Let me say I am the pastor over at Grace Baptist Church, our church located in Mount Airy, North Carolina. It's right off Business 52, London Lane, off Business 52, and very easy to find. We invite you, certainly, if you don't have a home church you attend on a regular basis, come by and visit with us. We'd love to have you. We've had many folks to tell us our church is a very friendly church. They felt right at home, felt very welcome. I'll have to agree with that. Our folks do make it a point to shake people's hand and make them know that we're happy to have them and that we treat them like they're one of us, and that's exactly the way we want them to feel. We are an independent Baptist church, and we believe the King James Bible being the only Bible for the English-speaking people. And we are a Bible-believing, Bible-preaching, Bible-teaching church, and you will be welcome here. We try to treat people the way that we want to be treated ourselves. We stand on the Word of God, preach the truth, and don't compromise it. And we love the Lord with all our heart, and we're just trying to do a little something for the Lord. Our service is Sunday morning, Sunday school at 10 a.m., followed by the 11 o'clock worship service back each and every Sunday night at 6 p.m., and, of course, we have revivals at different times of the year. You'll be welcome there. I know this world is not looking for Jesus, but I am. And we've been crying that out over the radio for a little over 30 years, so Looking for Jesus broadcast. I hope you're ready to meet him. If you're not, you need to get saved before it's too late. What I need to do, preacher? Well, just come to God with a broken heart, repentant spirit. Confess to God you're a sinner. Believe the Word of God that Jesus died on Calvary's cross, paid your sin debt. Was buried. God raised him from the dead. Ask him to save your soul. He'll do that for you. He did it for me, and he'll do it for you. Well, we'll go to the Lord in prayer. We'll have a song, then a message I preached there at Grace Baptist Church some time ago. Our Heavenly Father, thank you for another day you've given us. I thank you for that good grace. I thank you for the goodness of God. Thank you most of all for Jesus, what he did on Calvary's cross. Thank the broadcast today. Use it for your glory. In Jesus' name I pray. Amen. He can't reach down. I'm doing a special singing on the broadcast this week. It's the trio Made by Grace out of Freedom Baptist Church in Royal Hall. My granddaughter, Heather Hunter, and her two friends, Christy and Peggy, doing the singing for us.

we're not under law. Colossians chapter 2 and verse 14 talks about that. He said, blotting out the handwriting of ordinances that was against us. What does that mean? Well, you know, when you're typing on a typewriter, when you're in a computer and you're typing or whatever, and you make a mistake, and you say, well, what am I going to do? You pick up that little thing, it's got some white stuff in it, and you run it across the eye, you know what it does? Whatever you just typed, it blots it out. That mistake, it blots it out. And then what's supposed to be there is put on top of it. Blotting out the handwriting of ordinance, the law, that was against us. It was never on our side. It was against us because we were sinners, and it was truth, which was contrary to us, took it out of the way. What did he do with it? Nailing it to his cross. When he was crucified, the law was crucified. Done away with. It had done, had served its purpose. And then he's come all the way also to be a deliverer, to deliver us from this present world. A lot of them don't want to be delivered. Galatians chapter 1 and verse 3. Grace be to you, peace from God the Father and from our Lord Jesus Christ, who gave himself for our sins that he might deliver us from this present evil world according to the will of God and our Father. We can live in this world and be delivered from it by God, by his grace, by not participating or getting involved with the world. Come out from the world. Come out. Be ye separate, saith the Lord. But there will be a day when he will deliver us from the very presence of this world and the very presence of sin. And he also came to deliver us from the power of evil. Evil has power. It's all around us. 2 Timothy chapter 3, verse 11. Persecutions, afflictions, which came unto me at Antioch, at Iconia, at Lystra, what persecutions I endured. This is Paul talking to Timothy, telling about what he had been through. He said, I endured those, but out of them all, the Lord delivered me. What about when he's taken outside Jerusalem there and left for dead? I believe he was dead. I believe that's when God raised him up again. I believe he said, I know a man, whether in the spirit or in the flesh, I don't know, and I'm paraphrasing, went into heaven, learned some things that cannot be spoken. And I believe that's when God gave him what we know today about the church. And he raised him up. He said, but he delivered, the Lord delivered me. Just remember this. Whatever we have to go through down here, it may be almost unbearable. We may never know the reason why. It may cause our faith to become weak. But remember this, God in his way will, according to his word, deliver us. He's able to do that. Then I'll close with this evening. Also, he came to deliver us from the presence of sin. We've been delivered from the penalty of sin. The Bible said in Romans 8:21, because the creature itself also shall be delivered from the bondage of corruption into the glorious liberty of the children of God. For we know that the whole creation groaneth and travaileth in pain together until now. It's hard for us to realize that what we see out here, the very vegetation, the grass, the garden, the trees, the flowers, the honeysuckle vines, the briars, whatever it might be, they are suffering and groaning today because of sin. That's hard for us to imagine. That's the creation. Everything that is, Christ created, though. And it's groaning, the Bible said.
verse 23, and not only they, but ourselves also, which have the first fruits of the Spirit, even we ourselves, groan within ourselves, waiting for the adoption, to wit, the redemption of our body. We that are saved know about heaven. But you just do not realize just how bad your body's wanting to go to heaven. That's what the Bible says. Even we ourselves groan within ourselves. That's down deep in there. Waiting for the adoption, to it, the redemption of our, not our soul, but of our body. This thing right here that you're looking at can't wait to be turned into a glorified body. I don't blame it. I've looked at it in the mirror. I don't blame it one bit. Have y'all looked in the mirror lately? Sure you have. Then 1 Thessalonians chapter 4, verse 16 said, for the Lord himself shall descend from heaven with a shout, with the voice of the archangel, with the trumpet of God, and the dead in Christ shall rise first. Then we which are alive and remain shall be caught up together with them in the clouds to meet the Lord in the air, and so shall we ever be with the Lord. Amen, amen, amen. It'll be good, won't it? So I'm afraid of heights. Don't worry about it. It'll all be gone by that time. And we'll cut in right there. Time is running out on us, and you have been listening to the Looking for Jesus broadcast. I've been your host, Brother Jerry Perdue, and a message I preached at Grace Baptist Church some time ago. Hope it's been a help to you, and trust that you'll write us, Jerry Perdue, 453 Quaker Church Road, Siloam, North Carolina, zip code 27047. Father, take the message, use it for thy glory, save those sinners on the road to hell. Jesus' name I pray.

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2: 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He's going to do a song off our latest recording that he wrote, called Heaven Is Sounding Sweeter.

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Hello, friend. This is Pastor Tommy Wentzel, and this is the Search in the Scriptures broadcast from the Unity Baptist Church here in Kannapolis, North Carolina. The Bible said in Psalm 34 and verse number 3, "Oh, magnify the Lord with me, and let us exalt his name together." As we come into your place of listening today, friend, that's exactly what we desire to do. We hope the broadcast will be a blessing and an encouragement to your heart. As we go back to a message now in just a few minutes, preached live from the pulpit of the Unity Baptist Church, I hope you'll get your Bibles and turn to the Scriptures as we search them together. Let's have a song on the broadcast now. May the Lord bless you as you listen at this time.

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1: In Isaiah, it was predicted 700 years before the Lord Jesus came to earth. Isaiah 53:9. And he made his grave with the wicked and with the rich in his death. That's what Isaiah said, prophesying that Joseph would lend him that tomb and that he would stay there in his burial. Not only that, God would not suffer him to see corruption. That is, the body of Christ did not rot in the grave. And thank God, a prediction from Psalm 16 that he would rise up from the grave. Hallelujah. So these are predicted in the Old Testament. Not only is the Master absent, but the miracle is astounding. He is not here, number two, but is risen. Now, people have often asked me, they said, "Preacher, when you die and they rolled you down to the front of the church and your casket is there in front of the church, what do you want them to say when they look in?" And here's what I want them to say. "He's moving!" That's what I want them to say when they look in. I want to get out and preach a while and crawl back in. "You're looking at a man that come back from the dead, because I was dead in trespasses and sins, and I'm alive today." Hallelujah. Thank God. Amen. But Jesus come out of the grave. He is not here, but is risen. Remember how he spake unto you when he was yet in Galilee. The miracle is astounding. Amen. I remember reading the story of Harry Houdini, who said he could escape anything. He could escape anything. And he did a lot of things. They said that he told his family before he died, "If there's any life after death, I will notify you on such and such a date after my death." Well, I'm going to tell you something. Mr. Houdini didn't need to guess about life after death. He didn't need to, because the Bible is very clear about that. We read all about it this morning in Luke chapter 16. Unfortunately, Harry Houdini, he must not have had the assurance you and I have, because we not only believe there's life after death, but we also believe you can know where you're going before you die, and that you can have assurance of heaven. And the Bible said he's risen. That is, Jesus got himself up out of the grave. Thank God, a handful of women came down and they looked in the tomb. And just like you and I can look in today and find out he is not here. Hallelujah, but is risen. Now listen very carefully. God sent some precious ladies down to this tomb. Listen carefully. The Bible tells us these ladies, verse number 8, and they remembered his words. The scripture doesn't tell us who they are in verse 1, but it tells us in just a moment. They remembered his words and returned from the sepulcher and told all these things unto the 11 and to all the rest. Verse 10, it was Mary Magdalene and Joanna and Mary, the mother of James, and other women that were with them, which told these things unto the apostles. Now listen carefully. A handful of these women that were the last at the cross and the first at the tomb become the first eyewitness messengers here in this text. I'm so thankful. Now listen carefully. They came and related the message the angel gave to them and told it just like God desired them to tell it. I have every indication here that Peter came down in verse 12, but he wondered at what he saw, but there's no indication he's telling anybody about it. Here they are. First of all, Mary Magdalene, a living witness of the power of Christ. In Mark's account, it says, out of whom he cast seven devils. That is, here's a woman that had been possessed by demons in her life. And Christ had set her free. Now she's a living witness of the power of Christ. This woman, Mary Magdalene, hallelujah, she's a living witness, and she's one of the first down there to the tomb. Secondly, there's Joanna. Joanna, the Bible tells us, is one of the Lord's faithful servants. In the Gospel of Luke in chapter 8, it said, these women, and Joanna was one of them, ministered to him of their substance. That is, while Christ was here, they took care of him while he was here. Joanna is a marvelous testimony here also of a loyal servant of Christ. You see, Joanna was not the thin-skinned type of person, obviously, because she would have quit a long time ago if she was that kind of person. But what did she do? She not only served the Lord Jesus Christ, she sacrificed for the Lord Jesus Christ, and she stayed with the Lord Jesus Christ all the way to this tomb. The first, a living witness. The second, a loyal servant. Then there's Mary, the mother of James. This is the wife of Cleophas. He's mentioned here as one of those on the road to Emmaus. I have in my mind this morning a good time thinking about what it must have been like when they got home. Now, I don't know if you realize what's happening here, but if this Mary is indeed the wife of Cleophas, that means when she got back home and Cleophas got back home, Cleophas brought him and said, come on in. We want you to sit down at our table. So this Mary sets the table with her husband and this other partner that's walking along, and they sit down at the table with Jesus, and he's about to ask a blessing. And Mary, no doubt her eyes were open. She said, I was just at the tomb, but I didn't see him. But he sat down at my table, and he came to pay my heart a visit. Hallelujah. Thanks be unto God for a risen Savior. Amen. Oh, listen now. These precious witnesses tell the story of Jesus. Oh, they hear the angels tell the story about his absence from the tomb. Now, these women, the Bible said, verse 9, Luke 24, verse 9, and returned from the sepulcher and told all these things unto the 11 and all the rest. That is, verse 10, at the end, which told these things unto the apostles. Here they come with their story about visiting the tomb, and the tomb is empty. And they're telling everybody they can. It said that their report, their message as eyewitnesses, was not believed. Their words seemed to them as idle tales, and they believed them not. Now, some have said that the phrase idle tales has to do with a concocted story of someone who's enduring some type of psychosis or mental grief. In other words, somehow that they were treated like, well, you've been through a lot and you've suffered a lot, and Jesus is nowhere to be found. Where did you come up with this story? They said, I got it at an empty tomb. I got it at an empty tomb. The angels came and told us that he wasn't there. I got it down there. He's not in there. I'm telling you, he's not in there. Hallelujah. Now I want to say something. If they rejected the first witnesses who had seen with their eyes the empty tomb, don't be surprised when they reject your testimony. But I'm going to tell you this, you may not believe it, but Jesus is still not in that grave.
0: Well, friend, our time's coming on today on the broadcast. We praise the Lord that you are there by the radio. 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
0: 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We'll begin our program with a song from one of our services. Our choir comes around and sings for us the song, Oh Yes, I Know I'm Saved. Hope it'll be a blessing to you as they sing for us on today's

0: Amen. Thank you, choir, for that wonderful message and song. And now for today's message, we turn again to Acts chapter 9, where we read about the conversion of Saul of Tarsus. In verse 1 and 2, we saw Saul's attacking. In verse 3 through 8, Saul's arresting. In verse 9, Saul's adjusting. But we'll pick up today in verse 10 through verse 17 and see Saul's assuring. Now we'll begin reading in verse 10. And there was a certain disciple at Damascus named Ananias. And to him said the Lord in a vision, Ananias. And he said, Behold, I am here, Lord. And the Lord said unto him, Arise and go into the street which is called Straight, and inquire in the house of Judas for one called Saul of Tarsus, for behold, he prayeth, and have seen in a vision a man named Ananias coming in and putting his hand on him that he might receive his sight. Then Ananias answered, Lord, I have heard by many of this man how much evil he hath done to the saints, to thy saints at Jerusalem. And here he hath authority from the chief priest to bind all that call on thy name. But the Lord said unto him, Go thy way, for he is a chosen vessel unto me to bear my name before the Gentiles and kings and the children of Israel. For I will show him how great things he must suffer for my name's sake. And Ananias went his way and entered into the house, and putting his hands on him, said, Brother Saul, the Lord, even Jesus, that appeared unto thee in the way, as thou camest, has sent me, that thou mightest receive thy sight and be filled with the Holy Ghost. Well, here in this portion of Acts 9, verse 10 through 17, of course, is Saul's assuring. It was originated from the Savior. It was communicated by a servant, Ananias. Ananias, as we said yesterday, was a true man. He was devout, but he was also a teachable man. We'll pick up with that as we conclude this message. Join the services at Mount Sinai Baptist Church.
1: Ananias was not only a true man, but he was a teachable man. Ananias was a teachable man. Now, a teachable man listens to instructions. Ananias heard the Lord, and if you're going to be used to God, you're going to have to be, you have to give heed to instructions. You're going to be used to be a blessing and a help to others. You'll have to listen to divine instructions. But also Ananias was honest in his apprehension. Now he's not, well, wait a minute now, Lord. Now I'm just kind of reading between the lines, giving the gist of what I see Ananias' heart. He's a, wait a minute now, Lord. I've heard about this feller. He's up to no good. And he's apprehensive about that, and rightly so, because he'd heard what he was there, that he was there to imprison anybody that called on the name of the Lord. And you know what? He's so close to the Lord, and he's so open and so honest and so true that he's not going to try to cover it up. He's just going to confess out and he's honest to the Lord about his apprehensiveness. And you know what? If you're going to be used to the Lord, you're going to have to be honest. Not only about giving heed and being honest as far as your dealings out, but you're going to have to be honest about yourself. You're going to be honest about your attitude. You're going to just confess up and say, God, I'm having a problem with this. And that's what Ananias is doing. He's confessed, Lord, saying, now, Lord, I've got a little problem with this now. Lord, I have heard. He didn't originally just say, okay, Lord, I'm gone. No, he said, wait a minute. He said, Lord, I need to talk to you a little more about this. I've heard about what he's up to. And so he was honest about his apprehensions, but finally, he was obedient to the Lord's command. So he voiced his objection with honesty and humility in verse 13 and 14. But in verse 15, but the Lord said unto him, Go thy way. For he is a chosen vessel unto me to bear my name before the Gentiles and kings and the children of Israel. For I will show him grace.

great things he must suffer for my name's sake. So here Ananias, used of God, a servant of the Lord, was used of God to communicate assurance to Saul of Tarsus. Ananias was a true man, a teachable man. Wouldn't you agree? One other thing about Ananias, and that was this. He was a tender man. Now, Saul didn't need somebody to come in there and kick him while he's down and tell him how sorry he'd been. He'd already been thinking about that for 3 days. He didn't need somebody to come in there and read a list of charges against him. He didn't need that. Not at this point of his being newly converted to Christ. What he needed some tenderness. He needed some help. He needed some comfort. And you see the tenderness of Ananias, even though he voiced the Lord's objection. But you see, when he voiced the Lord's objection and got further instructions, the Lord took care of this and put a change of heart, maybe, Ananias, about his attitude towards Saul. And look at verse 17, it's at Ananias and his tenderness. And Ananias went his way and entered into the house, and putting his hands on him, said, "Brother Saul." Brother? Brother Saul. He said, "You're my brother." He didn't go in there and say, "You're a low-down hypocrite and Pharisee, church-persecuting heathen." He went in there and said, "You're my brother." Brother Saul. Brother Saul. He said, "The Lord, even Jesus." Amen. The Lord, you see, the Lordship of Christ, brother, is not just an afterthought of the gospel message. Hey, it's asserted at the very beginning, Jesus is Lord. Brother Saul, the Lord, even Jesus that appeared unto thee in the way as thou camest, has sent me that thou mightest receive thy sight and be filled with the Holy Ghost. Well, during this time of Saul, 3 days in the dark, of course, for the other instruction, I really didn't touch on this. The Lord was working on Saul's heart, preparing him for the visit of Ananias, because he got to not only search his own heart, but he got another vision from heaven and saw in a vision Ananias coming in and doing this. And boy, it was a double dose of assurance. And for this man who'd been such a great persecutor of the church to be used of God like he's going to be used needed a double dose of assurance. And so he comes and lays his hands on him, and brother and sister, and I'd say Saul's assurance not only was it originated from the Savior, this assurance was communicated by a servant. But the assurance that Saul got was energized by the Spirit. The Comforter, the Holy Ghost, there to birth him and there to baby him, to nurture him and to comfort him. And now in verse number 17, when he said that he has sent me that thou mightest receive thy sight and be filled with the Holy Ghost. And when you get filled with the Holy Ghost, that's the greatest assurance you can have while you're still in this flesh on this earth. Filled with the Holy Ghost. Energized by this assuring of Paul, originated with the Savior, communicated by a servant, energized by the Spirit. But let me say that it was incorporated with the saint in verse 18 and verse 19, and I'm done. Here we view Saul's relationship with the church. We see his entering into a fellowship. And boy, there in the fellowship of the local church at Damascus, with fellow believers, I see him, brother, getting assurance in the house of God, in the fellowship of faith among other believers. And that's the reason it's so important for us to continue to come together as God's people, because we need some assuring one another.
come together and exhort one another, and so much the more as you see the day approach. We're living in a shaky age. We're living in an hour. We need help and encouragement and exhorting from one another. You get that here at the house of God. You ain't going to get it at the ball games and the grocery store and, my friend, in the theaters. You'll get it right here in the house of God. Hey, you'll get some assurance for your soul. So when I said his assuring was incorporated with the saints, boy, Saul here in verse 18 and 19, you see his relationship with the church. And immediately there fell from his eyes, as it had been, scales. And he received sight forthwith and rose and was baptized. And when he had received meat, he was strengthened. Then was Saul certain days with the disciples which are at Damascus. Now, I want to say some things that Saul got help with at the church, and I really kind of pick up on some of these things. I would say, number one, there's healing in the church. Oh, yes, there's healing in the house of God. Oh, hallelujah, spiritual balm of Gilead applied in the house of God. Then in the house of the Lord, there's not only healing, but eyes are opened. Amen. Sight is given. Light is revealed.

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Please join us again next week, Monday through Friday, for another Sounds from Sinai radio broadcast. 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That address again, Mount Sinai Baptist Church, 830 Country Club Road, Pickens, South Carolina, zip 29671. And now until we meet again next week on the broadcast, this is Pastor Rudy Smith saying, may the Lord bless you, is our prayer.

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1: And if we'll spend time in the Word, God can speak to us and God can talk to us, and then we'll know better how to seek His face and to long for Him and desire Him and aspire to be with Him. Have a longing in our heart for Jesus.
2: Amen.
1: And so He encouraged us to be a seeking people. Do you seek the Lord for what you need? Do you pray about everything? You say, oh, well, this is just a little old thing, just a little significant thing. I can handle this. No, we ought to pray about it even if it's small. Many times we want to pray about those things that are big and huge and enormous, you know, and real of real significance. But when it comes to the little minute things, we're not too concerned about that. But I'll tell you, the Lord encourages us to pray about everything. And we ought to be busy at being a seeking people. Seek the Lord. Seek His fellowship. If we're going to have revival, it'll be because God's people are seeking the Lord.
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3: Thank you and greetings, radio friends. What a joy and privilege it is to come to your place of listening and share together with you another Harvest Time broadcast. I praise the Lord for this open door, this heaven-bought privilege that our Lord allows us day after day together by the radio and study the precious Word of God together. I trust that if it's at all possible, you'll take the time out, get your Bible, and follow along with us as we open the Word of God together today. We're turning in our Bible to the book of John, chapter number 16, and we're continuing our study on the subject dealing with trials. We've spent the entire week looking at this subject, and the Lord willing, I want to finish it today. I trust God has used this and will use it to be a blessing to the hearts and lives of you, the listener. Monday, we spent the day reviewing and setting the foundation for our study. And then on Tuesday, I preached on the subject, God tests us with trials to develop us for Christian service. We saw in the book of James, chapter number 1, where that God will use the trial of our faith to develop our patience. That's in verse number 3. Then in verse number 4, we saw that God will use the trial of our faith to develop our perfection. And then in verse number 5, we saw that God will use the trial of our faith to develop our praying. And again, I emphasize, I am convinced that God will bring trials into the life of His people that will bring them to the end of their self. They will come to the place where they admit to God they do not know how to handle the situation, and they must have God's help. And when they do it, it is as though the Lord said, "That's where I've been trying to get you to all the time. Now you're to the place that I can help you." So God allows the trials of our faith to come into our life to develop us for Christian service. Then we saw on Wednesday's broadcast how that the Lord would allow things to come into our life. And the purpose of the things was to display through us a Christ-like similarity. As we looked at those things in Romans chapter 8, verse number 28, we saw the puzzling incidents. And we know that all things, and what he speaks about here is the expression that we're familiar with. When something happens that we cannot explain, it did not need to happen, it should not have happened, and we just simply exclaim, "Well, it's just one of those things." That's what God is speaking about here in our life. Those puzzling incidents, we cannot tell why they happened to us. But we saw in the Word of God that God allows these puzzling incidents, these things, to come into our life to display through us a Christ similarity. God has predetermined that He be able to look into the life of each of His children and see the image of the Lord Jesus Christ in Him. We are predestined to be conformed to the image of His dear Son. And we learn that God uses this process of working these things together to display through us a Christ similarity. So we see that the trial of our faith comes to develop us for Christian service. We saw that the things come in our life to display through us a Christ similarity. And then we saw on yesterday's broadcast that God allows His people to suffer thorns. And the reason we suffer thorns is to demonstrate to us Christ's sufficiency. In 2 Corinthians chapter 12, verse 7, we saw the purpose of the thorn revealed. Paul said, unless I should be exalted above measure, there was given me a thorn in the flesh. In verse number 8 of 2 Corinthians 12, we saw Paul's prayer for the thorn's removal. He besought the Lord thrice. Three times he asked the Lord to remove the thorn. But then in verse number 9, we saw the prophet, the benefit of the thorn recognized. It's like God said to Paul, I am not going to remove the thorn, but I'll tell you what I will do. I will take your hand in mine, and I'll take my other hand, and I'll get some of the balm of Gilead, and I will just rub over that thorn, and you will get so carried away by my presence and by my working with your thorn in the balm of Gilead, you get to the place you'd rather have the thorn and have my presence and my power than not have the thorn and not have me. When Paul recognized that, he exclaimed out in a loud voice, most gladly, therefore, would I rather glory in my infirmity, that the power of God may rest upon me. So God allows us to suffer the trials of our faith, to develop us for Christian service. He allows us to suffer things to display through us a Christ similarity. And then he allows us to suffer thorns to demonstrate to us Christ's sufficiency. And then for our final thought, we come to the book of John, chapter number 16 and verse number 33. Hear the word of God said, these things have I spoken unto you, that you might have peace. Notice the rest of the verse. In this world you shall have tribulation, but be of good cheer, for I have overcome the world. Not only do God's people suffer trials, not only do God's people suffer thorns, not only do God's people suffer things, but God's people suffers tribulation. Now, the word that is translated tribulation here is an interesting word, having many meanings. But if you were to go to a Bible dictionary and look them up, one of the meanings of this word, tribulation, is our word, pressures. You see, we do suffer pressures. And we live in a day of more pressure, perhaps, than we've ever known as children of God. And it's not just one pressure, singular, but it's many pressures. We're pressed on every side, and it comes to us from every angle. And as a child of God, sometimes we wonder, why are these things happening to me? It's like this. You're living the Christian life, and all of a sudden, here's pressure from one angle. Then there's pressure from another angle. And then something else happens, and something else happens. And it's almost like pressures have wrapped around you like a rainbow or like a horseshoe. And they're just encompassing you and compressing you in a closer radius. Everything that happens puts more pressure on you. And you say, preacher, why does God allow these pressures to come on my life? Well, I can tell you why. He allows the trials to come to develop us for Christian service. He allows the things to come to display through us a Christ similarity. He allows the thorns to come to our life to demonstrate Christ's sufficiency. But he allows the tribulation, the pressures to come to drive us to Christ's side. I tell you, friend, when you get under enough pressure, you'll take time to pray. You'll run to the arms of Jesus and fall upon his breast. And you may do some weeping and sobbing, but you'll do some tarrying there in his arms. And you'll stay there with him. It's a shame we fallen human beings, whom God in his mercy saved by his grace, but we're so prone to wonder We're so prone to stay away from God until God puts the pressures on our life. As I look at these pressures, I'm reminded I grew up on the farm, and I know what it is to try to drive a calf into a barn, and one person cannot hardly do it. You put one person behind that calf driving it in, and he'll dart off to the left and take off back to the pasture, or he'll turn to the right and take off. And in order to get that calf in that barn, you've about got to get enough people around there to circle him, where there's no escape, where there's no breakthrough. And if God just allowed one pressure point to be put on us, we'd kick out to the left side, we'd turn off to the right. So God has to just put pressure from every angle and keep closing it in on us to drive us to the side of the Lord Jesus Christ. So we see that we suffer tribulation to drive us to the side of the Lord Jesus Christ. You see, friend, as children of God, oh, and I wish it were not so, but it's a true fact. There is the self-life that draws us away from Christ. Friend, you do not just drift and drift closer to God, and your flesh does not draw you closer to Christ's side. We get so wrapped up in ourselves that this calls us away from God, and this demands our attention, and this calls for our time, and it draws us away from the Lord Jesus Christ. The self-life draws us away, but the Savior's love draws us back to the side of the Lord Jesus Christ. There's the pressure, but oh, thank God, there's the proclamation. He said, be of good cheer. And there is the provision. He said, I have overcome the world. And therefore, he's made us overcomers. The Bible said in the book of 1 John chapter 5, verse number 4, this is the victory that overcometh the world, even our faith. So Christ allows these sufferings to come, not to destroy us, but to develop us. Christ learned obedience through the things he suffered. So do we. Christ learned opposition through the things he suffered. So do we. And Christ learned opportunity through the things he suffered. And so do we. Now that we spent the week looking at the thought why God allows these trials to come into our life, we can go back to James chapter number 1, verse number 2. For James said, my brethren, count it all joy when you fall into divers temptations. When these troubles come, we do not rejoice in them, but we rejoice because we know they're doing something to develop us for Christian service. And then the things that come into our life will display through us a Christ similarity. The thorns that come in our life will demonstrate to us Christ's sufficiency. And the tribulation that comes into our life will drive us to Christ's side. Are you suffering today? Then, my friend, don't blame it on the devil. If you're saved and surrendered to God, God is doing something to make you a better Christian for his glory. Father, honor your word, help your people. I pray in Jesus' name, amen and amen.
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3: 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Would you pray for us? And then as the Lord directs your heart, sit down and write to us and share with us in the financial burden. 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

0: have peace in Him. And you know what? That's why the unsaved world don't understand it, because they're trying to have peace without Him. And you can't have peace without Him. You can only have peace with Him. In me, you might have peace. Peace is a person. It's resting in my God. Fear thou not, for I am with thee, for I am thy God. There it is. I rest in my God. Peace in Him. I'm glad that life may be raging on the outside, but it can be calm on the inside. Not only does He care because He delivers our fears, jot this one down, He cares because He demonstrates His faithfulness. Corey Ten Boom said, there's no panic in heaven, only plans. She said that while she was in a Nazi concentration camp. He said, let us pass over to the other side, verse 35. He said to His disciples, we're going to the other side. What God promises, He performs. What He proposes, He disposes. I love chapter 5, verse 1. Would you look at it? And they came over unto the other side of the sea. Now there's something waiting on them when they get there, that God's going to do something great. And I love that. But the truth is that He said, we're going to go to the other side. And guess what? They came to the other side. He didn't promise them smooth sailing, did He? He just said, you're going to have a safe landing. You know, the Lord's promised us we're going to the other side. It doesn't matter how dark the skies get, how hard the winds blow, how high the waves are. We're going to go to the other side. And when you go through the storms of life, don't ever forget the faithfulness of God. You're going to make it. You are going to make it. You're going to make it. There's a safe landing on the shore on the other side. I've thought about this many times. As Noah was in the ark, there may be of times he stumbled in the ark, but he never fell out of the ark. He delivers our fears. He demonstrates His faithfulness. And I want to give you the last thing. You say, preacher, what is it? He's developing our faith. As my wife and I talked about our own struggle here recently, one of the things that we, it was funny, we went to the doctor on Friday and she said, and all you wanted was your gallbladder out, huh? That's it. 24 hours. I've been amazed the number of people that's come to me and you went exactly through or faced something similar to what we've been through. And happened very similarly. You think you're going to go in, have a quick surgery, and boom, next thing you know, weeks and weeks and weeks passed. And you're going through hard times and difficulty. We ask ourselves why. Lord, what are you doing? Lord, I don't understand. The finite cannot understand the infinite. We can't grasp it. It's beyond us. It's like the child when we say no and they say to the parent, but why? You ever went and waxed eloquently to a 4-year-old? And they look at you, so innocent. But why? Well, I've just took the last 15 minutes trying to tell you why, and you don't get it. Do you know if God told us why, we'd be like that 4-year-old, and here's what we would say. But why? Why, Lord? That's what we would do, because we can't comprehend it. We can't understand it. But I know this, that God's doing one of two things in our lives every time we hurt. Matter of fact, He's doing these things all the time. He's either correcting us or He's perfecting us. And all of it goes together to develop our faith. Now, when troubled times come, that's one time for me. I'm not saying that every time that hardship comes our way, that it's because we've sinned or disobedient or there's something in our lives that shouldn't be there. But have you asked the question? Have you considered the possibility? That would be the first thing I would do. Is He correcting me like He did Jonah? But the disciples, that wasn't the case here. He was perfecting them. He was developing them. He was growing them. He was building their trust. He was. He was teaching them that the same God who was in control of the universe is the same God who was in control of their lives. That He was forever faithful. I may not always be able to track Him, but I can trust Him. That's what it is. That's what God's saying. And notice the outcome, verse number 41. And they feared exceedingly. Did you notice verse 44, they were fearful, but now they feared exceedingly. They exchanged one fear for another fear, but verse 41 was a healthy fear. Didn't mean they were afraid of God. They began to stand in awe of God. Wow. Look at God. Sorry. Look at God. Look at Him. See Him. Understand Him. Know Him. Do you know that there are things that I would never know about God if I never hurt? That's not why God makes us hurt, because God didn't make us hurt. We hurt because we live in a broken world. But God said, I'm coming into your broken world to bring help and hope and healing, because I know, I hear, and I care. Now trust Him. That's what He's saying. Trust me. And notice they said, what manner of man is this, that even the wind and the sea obey? They stood in awe of God. And have you ever stood on the other side of the shore after going through a hardship and looked up and said, wow, God, you're amazing. You're wonderful. You're awesome. Let me just remind you, He's still amazing, wonderful, and awesome in the storm too. He hadn't changed. Amen. Let's trust Him today. Walk away with this fact. When the storms come that are unpredictable and partial, He knows. I don't know. It caught me off guard. I didn't see it coming, but God saw it coming. He hears. As I cry out to God, there's a God in heaven who hears me. And He cares. Be careful about what you say to people. You ever told somebody, well, God doesn't hear the prayer of sinners. He only hears the sinner's prayer. Do you know that's not always true? That's not a Bible statement. That's a human statement. Because Cornelius wasn't even saved. And you know what the angel said? He said, Cornelius, thy prayers have come up before God. God's been hearing you. And He sent Peter to share the gospel with him. Be careful about saying something you hear and not what God says. Because God lets handfuls drop on purpose, and He did in my life even before I was saved. That brought me to Himself. You know what the Bible says? The goodness of God leads us to repentance. It does. The goodness of God. That God loves me. God hears me. And God cares. He cares. Do you believe that today? Do you believe God cares about you? Do you believe He knows what's going on in your life? Do you believe that He hears when you cry? Do you believe He's going to see you through? Let's exchange our fear for faith this morning. And maybe you need to slip forward and say, Lord, I've been allowing fear to dominate my life, and I'm reaching out to You in faith. God, I don't know, but You know today. That's enough. God, You hear me today. I'm crying out to You. God, would You arise and help for Thy mercy's sake? Boy, wouldn't that be a great prayer? God, I know You care. Lord, I don't always feel that way, and sometimes the devil lies to me, and sometimes I lie to myself. Would You forgive me, God, for accusing You of not caring when I know You do care? And I'm going to trust You, God, and help me to stand in awe of You. Help me to look beyond my storm to the God who's in the midst of my storm. But wouldn't those be great prayers today? And trust Him to see you through and help you through and be real in your life and know He's at work. And maybe you need to bring your burden, your storm, your issue to God in prayer this morning. And I'm going to invite you in a moment to come. I am. And God's working in your heart, and maybe you need to respond to Him today. But let me just say something. Christian, you remember I told you that if He's in your life can't sink? The question is, friend, is He in your life? Do you know Him? I didn't ask you if you knew about Him. I'm asking you, do you know God? I'm asking you, do you have a relationship with Him? I'm asking you that if the tragedy did strike in your life and you breathe your last, would you be with Him in heaven? Are you unsure about that? Friend, one of the best ways to know God's in my storm is to know that He's in my life. Amen? Because I know Him as my Savior. And if you're not sure of that today, there's going to be men at these aisles, and maybe you need to whisper in one of them's ear this morning. Maybe you need to slip forward. Don't put it off. Don't wait. Maybe you've been wrestling with this thing. Heads are going to be bowed. Eyes are going to be closed. Nobody's going to be looking around. And maybe you just need to slip right out of your seat here in a moment and let somebody, if you're a man, a man. If you're a lady, take a Bible and show you how you can know God. How Christ can be in your life because you have a relationship with Him, because you've trusted Him as your Savior. If you don't have that assurance today, friend, can I tell you? Can I tell you? Your ship can sink. He wants to be in your life. Why don't you let Him?
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1: 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The current temperature, 70 degrees.

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2: The psalmist said, "Wilt thou not revive us again, that thy people may rejoice in thee?" Habakkuk the prophet said, "Revive thy work in the midst of the years, in the midst of the years make known." This is a call for revival, to stir this nation for much needed revival from God.
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2: And we welcome you to the Friday edition of A Call for Revival. Father, would you bless our study in Jesus' name? Amen. We're continuing to look today at revival and prayer. 1 Thessalonians 5:17, pray without ceasing. Psalm 85, verse number 6, will thou not revive us again, that thy people may rejoice in thee? And I left off talking about revival, remain alive from sickness, remain alive from discouragement, remain alive from faintness. You know, that's something that is prominent in our churches today. People just quit so easy. People just give up so easy. They let things distract them. People get discouraged and they'll say, "I'm going to take a break from church." That's the wrong thing. That's the worst thing you could ever do. Never, ever, never take a break from church. Now, you may take a break from your sporting activities. You may take a break from your family. You may take a break from people or things that are bothering, but never, ever, never take a break from church. Amen. That's the wrong thing. Don't ever get out of God's work. Amen. I don't like to see somebody come and say, "Preacher, I'm going to give my Sunday school class up. I think I've taught long enough." Now, if you've got health reasons or something like that, I understand that. But listen, you ought to want to do the work of God as long as you can do the work of God. God called me to preach. I want to preach as long as I can. But through prayer, you can overcome that faintness. Pray without ceasing, you see. And then it said, from death. Well, we need to be revived from death. I mean, boy, a lot of things are dying, right? Church is dying on the vine. Church is closing their doors. We need to be revived from that. It means to preserve alive. It means to live. It means to give life. Now, you know, if we pray and have revival, it'll give life. You say, "Well, preacher, our church is dead and nobody seems to want to do anything." I'll tell you how to revive your church. Get it in prayer. Start this. If you want to build a church, and no man can build it anyway except the Lord, but if you want to build a church, I'll tell you how to do it. Don't start them off with some gimmick or some program. Start them off in prayer. And get with your church. I was pastoring several years ago, and we met on Wednesday nights for several weeks, and we started praying for people. And I tell you, God started saving people. And I'm not...